morning, Ann Arbor, Michigan. Happy June. Happy Monday. It's Monday, June 1st, 2026. This is the Michigan Insider. This is the Big 1050 WTKA online at thebig1050.com on this Monday show, of course, in just a little bit. We are going to get to the countdown to the 2026 Michigan football season. Around 8:45, the mayor of Michigan Twitter, Scott Bell. In the 9 o'clock hour, around 9:10, Sam Jane from MLive joins us here on the show. That and more coming up here on the Michigan Insider on the Big 1050 WTKA online at thebig1050.com. So jumping right into things from the weekend, a little bit of news and notes from Michigan football. Braden Tank Watson on Friday committed to the Michigan Wolverines. Gotta love a guy named Tank. Gotta love a guy named Tank. So Tank Watson, who says they're the winningest program ever. One of the reasons why he picked the Michigan Wolverines, and he picked Michigan over a few other. Let's see, who did he pick Michigan over? It was his finalists were Pittsburgh and Vanderbilt, amongst others. He is a really good football player that is out of Buford, Georgia. He is a 3-star linebacker, and he is in the class of 2027. So another commitment to the class of I believe that's the 10th one in the month of May, as the month of May obviously wrapped up and they are done. Michigan now heads into June with a lot of visits coming up. Sam will talk about Tank. Gotta love a guy named Tank. Braden Tank Watson commits to the Michigan Wolverines. They did lose a commitment yesterday as Las Vegas 3-star safety Maxwell Miles flipped his commitment from Michigan to Minnesota following a visit to Minneapolis. So sounds like that one was expected by the Wolverines. That happened in that direction. But Braden Watson, Tank, has committed to the Wolverines in the class of 2027. And we'll get more into that in the recruiting roundup coming up at around 7:45 here on the Michigan Insider on the Big 1050 WTKA online at thebig1050.com. And then there was yesterday for Michigan football. Have you seen the videos yet? If you haven't, it's pretty cool. Kyle Whittingham, he was at the Detroit Grand Prix. Of course, our friends from the Grand Prix were here a couple of weeks ago and talked about the big event that happened over the weekend. I was going to try to get down there, but we had softball all over the weekend, and so kind of takes priority. We had a great weekend, but Kyle Whittingham looked like he had a lot of fun. If you know about him, he's a motorcycle guy. He's a speed thrills kind of guy, and not a surprise that he really enjoyed his trip around the downtown circuit in the two-seat Indy car that is called the fastest seat in sports. And they mic you up, they put a camera on you, and they drive you around. Some pretty cool footage from, I believe it was ABC Sports, some pretty cool footage from the Detroit Grand Prix and Michigan head football coach Kyle Whittingham going around at the in the fastest seat in sports. So the ride, his ride leads the field to the green flag for the 10-turn, 1.645-mile race that went through the city streets of Detroit. And Kyle Whittingham got things started. So good stuff there as well for the Michigan football head coach as we obviously go now into the month of June. This is heavy, heavy camp and recruiting season this month. So you'll see a lot of news about coaches traveling and going to camps and working at other places. And, of course, kids coming here to go to the Michigan camps as well. That's coming up in the next couple of weeks. And then, of course, Victor's Weekend, I believe, is what they're calling that one, the biggest of the recruiting weekends, which is June 20th, 21st, 22nd weekend. But they've got a couple of the big recruiting weekends coming up. And June is expected to be pretty important. I don't know how you can top May. May was really good. But Sam will get into it this morning and over the course of the month as things are expected to get even spicier for Michigan recruiting over these next few weeks. So there is that as well. So we will be continuing to follow, of course, what's going on in Michigan recruiting here on the Michigan Insider on the Big 1050 WTKA online at thebig1050.com. And also with the recruiting, of course, at themichiganinsider.com. We are down to the final 9 Maize and Blue athletes competing for Michigan this school year. So first, shout out to the Michigan rowing team. They went into the national championships ranked 15th, and they finished 12th over the weekend at the events that wrapped up, 3-day competition that wrapped up yesterday at Lake Lanier Olympic Park down in Gainesville, Georgia. So Michigan

0: And rowing team had a very solid 12th place finish at the NCAA championships. And now, as I said, the final nine athletes representing men's and women's track and field. The track and field national championships are June 10th through 13th in Eugene, Oregon at the University of Oregon. They have an unbelievable facility at Oregon. They've been hosting this event for years and years. Oregon, of course, a traditionally strong track program, the birthplace of Nike, all that good stuff. The Nike specifically coming out of that Oregon track program. So the Wolverines are down to their final athletes competing on the men's side. Miles Brown and Camden Law are running in the 800 meter run. Trent McFarland and Brendan Herger will be running in the 1500 meter run. And Quincy Isaac is in the long jump. On the women's side, Sydney Green is in the 400 meter hurdles. Amari Harlan is in the long jump. And Elizabeth Tapper and Abigail Russell are in the shot put. So nine maize and blue athletes after the weekend of competition took place down in Lexington, Kentucky. The final nine maize and blue athletes on the calendar as we truly are winding down, getting to the end of the true nitty gritty on the maize and blue calendar for the season. So there is that. And then, of course, we had Tigers baseball in action yesterday. And, Tigers over the weekend. Troy Melton was pretty good on Friday. The bullpen blew another save. We'll get to that in a moment. Saturday, it was just a bad loss all the way around. A 7-1 loss. Framber Valdez and Bo Brisky were not good on the mound. The bats were pretty quiet on Saturday. And yesterday, they scored one run in the top of the first inning, and that was it. Team, needless to say, they really struggled to score runs. Cater Montero was really good yesterday. Six scoreless innings on 65 pitches. He felt like he was kind of pulled kind of early, but A.J. Hinch made his explanation after the game. It actually made sense. It just didn't work. Drew Anderson has been terrific for a lot of the for the last few weeks, but he gave up two earned runs in the game two earned runs in the game yesterday. In the seventh inning, he had five scoreless appearances before the weekend. He gave up runs on Friday. He gave up runs yesterday. And Drew Anderson was one of the reasons the bullpen couldn't hold leads, over the weekend as they go 1-2 against the White Sox. The Detroit Tigers in the month of May were absolutely awful. I mean, we know that, but they went 6-22 in May. They had two more wins, I believe it was, than 30 years ago when they had the worst month of May in the history of the franchise when they won four games. This month, they won six games. They were dreadful. 6-22. They won one series. They won the Texas series earlier in the month, 2-1. Then they lost eight straight series. They were swept multiple times over the course of the month. Was it four sweeps in the month that they were in the series they were swept? And again, they won six games. They now enter June, the Tigers, they now enter June with their worst record in the American League, tied with Colorado for the worst record in the majors. It's pretty not good, needless to say. Pretty bad. It's been a really painful watch. And the thing is that those of us that have bought tickets, that have tickets for games as the season progresses, it's not that you're not going to show up, is that your attention span at the ballpark changes a lot if they can't win. Now, they had a terrible May, maybe a little bit of health and a couple of bounces their way. They can have a better June. I'm not expecting it. You can still hope. June really, to me, for the Tigers now, and I think to a lot of people, June is auditioning as many of your guys as possible to trade them to get more parts, because you're now building this team around Kevin McGonigal. And the team, you know, the build up for this team was for the last few years. And maybe a couple of years ago, they were a little ahead of schedule, but they make the postseason. Last year, obviously, we know how things played out as they dipped late. And this year, they just have been dreadful. But they were built for this window, or they're trying to build, I should say, for this window, because it's the Scuba window. And that window is going to shut most likely at the end of the month, or by the end of the month, if they do get an offer that it's worthwhile to make that trade. But maybe you'll get some of the batters back in the very near future, and some of those guys will provide a little pop in the lineup, and then they turn themselves into some trade bait. Get healthy, play decent. Probably get traded, because this team now is building around a phenom. He's really young. So you have time to rebuild this in the right way if you do it properly. But obviously, Framber Valdez has been a huge disappointment. Jack Flaherty's been an absolute flop. They did nothing to help improve the bats, as we've discussed. And now, and the guys that were supposed to get better, that were already on the roster, haven't gotten a whole lot better. Guys like Torque, et cetera. So, this team is just stuck in a holding pattern. But they need to get as many guys healthy as possible so they can find some guys to trade away and get some more parts and start this or continue this rebuild process and be ready in 28-29. But what it does is it makes the rest of the summer, if you have tickets, the baseball experience is totally different. It becomes a lot less about the game and more just about having fun with your friends and family down at the park on a nice sunny day and maybe having a dog and a beer and just, you know, relaxing and enjoying yourself and trying not to get too worked up over the fact that the baseball team is not playing very good baseball. It makes it harder to want to go down there. The season ticket holders, the pre-game purchasers that already have your tickets, that's one thing. But it's another thing if you were one of those fans that said, all right, you know, when we get to the end of the school year and then we'll pick and choose a few games we want to go to, you're probably not buying tickets unless you truly don't care about the baseball product and you just want to sit outside and enjoy some ball. And if you want to do that, there are some other places that you could do that. That would probably be a little bit less expensive, but I get it. It's still fun to go down to Comerica Park, even if they're not playing the best ball. You just have to not let them get you frustrated, which is a lot easier said than done, needless to say. But we'll see how that goes. They are now in Tampa for a 3-game series with the Rays. Ty Madden is scheduled to start tonight for Detroit. You can listen starting at 6:15 here on the Big 1050 WTKA. I am, yeah, I guess when we talk about the Tigers, we're not really selling listening to the game, but I know if you're driving around or if you're mowing your lawn, or if you're on the boat and you want to listen to some baseball, that you want to turn it on. You want to listen to Dan. He does a great job calling the games. And soundtrack of summer. So there is that, even if the soundtrack doesn't have the best aesthetics and is not as pleasing to the eyes as it probably should be. So there is, that as well. We do have the countdown of the Michigan football season to get to, but let's get to it on the other side. We'll get to that as we continue here on the Michigan Insider on the Big 1050 WTKA, online at thebig1050.com.
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0: 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Time to get back into even more Michigan football talk here on the show. 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
0: That's right. It is the countdown of the Michigan football season. We're counting you down until Saturday, September the 5th, when the Wolverines host Western Michigan for a 7:30 p.m. kickoff at Michigan Stadium in 96 days. 96 days away until the start of the Michigan football season. So when we last left off, we had talked about Trey Butkowski and Bobby Kanka a little bit. That's a kicker and a backup defensive lineman. And then on, of course, Saturday, we would have been 98 days away into the start of the Michigan football season. Good old 98, Tom Harmon. And, of course, nobody wears that number. Yesterday, we were 97 days away until the start of the Michigan football season. And yesterday, we were Chibi Onwuna days away until the start of the Michigan football season. Chibi is now a graduate student out of Plymouth Christian Academy out of Canton, Michigan, 6'5", about 300 pounds. And he is a two-time letter winner for the Maize and Blue. He did not play as a freshman in 2022. He did not play in 2023, but he has been a valuable member of the scout team for a few seasons for the Maize and Blue. And then as a junior, he played in a couple games along the defensive line. He played in the Arkansas State game. He played in the Illinois game. And then he also played both a tackle and on special teams in the bowl game against Alabama after the 2024 season. Last year, he played in 12 games on special teams, including one game along the defensive line as well. And he is a part of the depth, if you will. So really what we're talking about when it comes to Chibi Onwuna, he's an older guy that is providing depth as he's going through the back end of his career here at Michigan, taking advantage of all the things Michigan has to offer. But unlike maybe a comparison would be to a couple of days ago when we were talking about on Friday, when we were talking about Bobby Kanka, who is a young guy. So it's a little different of a mix where Bobby is just a sophomore, has barely essentially been on campus in the grand scheme of things. He is a freshman in 2025, played in one game, but he obviously made his kept his red shirt after only playing in the game against Central Michigan. But as a young guy that's now up to 6'4", 305 and filling out, getting a little more mature, he's going to obviously have a new defense to learn, but as he grows into it, the expectation is for Bobby Kanka to continue to maybe rise up the depth chart a little bit while, and you've got guys, because at the top of it, and we'll talk more about this coming up on the countdown, say tomorrow, you've got Trey Pearson, Eno Etta on the top line along the defensive line. The next wave of guys includes Jonah Leaia, who's the transfer from Utah, plus David Polipoli. So some real beef along the that defensive front in that top four. And the hope is that those four guys can give you a really good rotation, and then you can sprinkle in other guys. And that would be getting a bunch of reps as possible for a guy like Bobby Kanka, as he is still young in his career, or maybe a Ted Hammond, who's now a junior on campus but hasn't played a ton of football, or maybe a Travis Moten, who is now going to be a sophomore on campus, and he's up to like 6'6", 315. We'll get to him much later on in the countdown. But man, Travis Moten, if he can take that step forward with his size and frame at 6'6", 315, that would be a huge get for a huge lift in that middle of the defense. You're excited about, we should be excited about Trey Pearson, Eno Etta leading the way. Jonah Leaia seems like a really good transfer from Utah. They've been raving about David Polipoli. It's just a matter of will everybody live up to the billing that we expect them to be? Which we're not expecting them to be Mason Graham. We're expecting them to be very solid and stout defensive linemen, defensive tackles. Now, if someone can elevate themselves in being a guy that can maybe be a first-round draft pick or an early second-round draft pick, and you can get a Rayshon Benny or something like that level out of one of these guys, that would be terrific. But you need them to be solid and at the point of attack and hold their own, and then let the rest of the defense kind of do their thing. But it's possible that Chibi Onwuna can get some of those minutes and some of those snaps. I expect him to be more of a contributor this year, even more so, kind of like last year, a major contributor on special teams for the Maize and Blue. And it's nice to have a guy like that where You have three. You have offense, you have defense, you have special teams. And in those special units, you know, whether it's punt, whether you're field goal kicking or you're punting, you need some guys that can, that have some size and can block. And so Chibi's going to bring that. I know he's a defensive guy, but same thing on the other side. When you're going after a field goal, you're going after a punt, you need some beef up front. And Chibi can provide that on the special teams for the Maize and Blue. So that was yesterday. So yesterday we were 97 days away until the start of the Michigan football season. We continue now with the countdown of the Michigan football season, brought to you by our friends at Lewis Jewelers, your watch store. As we get to today, we are 96 days away until the start of the Michigan football season. And little known, this is unique. Very rarely in the history of me doing the countdown has the 96 not been Memorial Day. There apparently is this, what is it, one extra week between Memorial Day and Labor Day, it feels like this year. So 96 actually had to go in and go back and pull out some notes because I hadn't actually had to do anything with the number 96 in a few years. But obviously, here we are, 96 days away until the start of the Michigan football season. 96 Roy Pella days away until the start of the Michigan football season. Roy Pella is a Wolverine who was born May 11th, 1930. He is 96 years old. He came to Michigan out of Sudbury, Ontario. He was a tackle, about 6'2", about 205 pounds, 1950 through 1952. He played for the Maize and Blue. He was not just a football player at Michigan. He also ran track. And in 2015, he was inducted into the Michigan Track and Field Hall of Fame. As a three-year letter winner from this is the write-up. As a three-year letter winner from 1952 to 54, Pella was a Canadian Olympian before he ever left U of M. He competed in the 1952 Olympic Games in Helsinki, Finland, where he was a teammate with fellow inductee John Carroll, representing Team Canada. Pella shattered the Canadian discus record with a throw of 157, 3¾ feet at the Olympic trials in Hamilton leading up to the 1952 games. In Helsinki, he finished 14th in the competition. 2 years later, he again set the Canadian record at 162, 6 feet even. As a Wolverine, Pella was a Big Ten champion in the discus in 1954. His international career did not end after the 52 games, as he went on to win silver medal in discus at the 1954 British Empire and Commonwealth Games. The year between the Olympic run and Commonwealth Games medal, Pella captured the Rowell Trophy as Canada's outstanding amateur field athlete. So we are 96 Roy Pella days away until the start of the Michigan football season. We are also 96 Tom Mack days away until the start of the Michigan football season. He was an end and tackle for the Wolverines, about 6'3", between 220 and 235 pounds. He was on campus between 1962 and 1965 out of Bacchiris, Ohio. So he was born November 1st, 1943, parents, including Ray Mack, who was his dad. Ray Mack played second base in Major League Baseball from 1938 to 1947. Most of that time, 8 seasons in Cleveland, playing for the now Guardians. Tom Mack became an Eagle Scout in 1960 and was a recipient of the Distinguished Eagle Scout Award. In 1963 at Michigan, Tom Mack, as a sophomore, of course, after redshirting his freshman year of 1962. In 1963, he mostly played end. In 1964, he had 7 starts at tackle. He won the Meyer Morton Award, and Michigan went 9-1 that year. They were the 1964 Big Ten champions, and they were the 1965 Rose Bowl champions. And then in 1965, Tom Mack had 7 more starts at right tackle. He was first team all Big Ten that year as well. He holds an engineering degree from Michigan. He is a U of M Athletics Hall of Honor inductee in 2006. In 1966, he was a second-round overall pick in the NFL draft by the LA Rams. He played 13 seasons at left guard for the Rams, 11 Pro Bowls, and he played in 184 consecutive games during his playing career, including 176 starts. Had a very good NFL career for the LA for the Rams. We are 96 Tom Mack days away until the start of the Michigan football season. We are also 96 Calvin O'Neill days away until the start of the Michigan football season. Calvin O'Neill was born October 6, 1954 in Osceola, Arkansas. His family moved north to Saginaw when he was a youngster, and he was All-State at Saginaw High School in 1971, where he graduated in 1972. He was a high school and college teammate with another guy that's going to come up in the countdown, Tom Slade. at Michigan. Calvin O'Neill arrived in 1972. That was the year that he sat out. He was a linebacker, about 6 foot two, between 220 and 230 pounds. And he played between 1973 and 1976, but his biggest contributions came in his fourth and fifth years. In 1975, his junior season, his redshirt senior season, he was first team All Big Ten. He was second team All American. And then in 1976, his fifth year on campus, his fifth year senior season, he was co-captain that year with Rob Lytle and Kirk Lewis. He was first team All Big Ten and first team All American. He was a consensus All American that year of 1976. He had 378 tackles over the course of his Michigan career. In 1977, he was a sixth round pick in the NFL draft, and he played in 15 games for the Baltimore Colts. And that was it. That was the career, 1977, one season of playing professional football. He was the founder of Lifestyle Business Affairs, which is an enrichment program for high school and college student athletes. In 2003, Calvin O'Neill was inducted into the Saginaw County Sports Hall of Fame. We are 96 Calvin O'Neill days away until the start of the Michigan football season. And I don't usually get into too many super recent guys, so we'll try to start adding more players from the course of my time here on this show. Add some, kept some, skipped some from that generation. Although we've got a lot of great players that'll be coming up, say when there are 9 days away until the start of the Michigan football season. But we are 96 days away until the start of the Michigan football season. So we want to mention Dominic Zavada. Born October 25th, 2003, at a Valley Christian High School in Chandler, Arizona. He spent two seasons at Arkansas State before his two seasons at Michigan. Kicker, of course, 6 foot three, about 180 to 187 pounds. And he was here in 2024, and he was here last season. In 2024, he was absolutely unbelievable. Last year, obviously, did not have a great season. In 2024, he was the Big Ten Kicker of the Year. He should have won the Grozo Award. He was the first kicker in Michigan history to make at least four 50-plus yard field goals, and he was over that. I believe it was his seventh one that was the 54-yarder in the game over Ohio State, which obviously was a kick early on in that game, but unbelievable season he had. In 2024, he made so many long kicks. He was Mr. Automatic. His 21-yard field goal in the game with 45 seconds remaining was the game's game winner. He finished 2024 with 21 of 22 on kicks for the highest single season conversion rate in program history. And it makes absolutely no sense to go from that to what he did last year. It seems like, based on the fact that when he was at Arkansas State, he was a Groza semifinalist. I believe that was his sophomore year. It feels like last year was much more so the aberration than 2024, and that 2024 is what he can build on, and hopefully he will find a spot in the National Football League. He signed as an undrafted free agent with the New York Giants and John Harbaugh. So we'll see if Dominic Zavada can stick in the league, because he had... If it's based on 2024, and if he can recapture what he was doing in 2024 and put that out there, then he's going to make himself into a kicker in the NFL. And if he doesn't get a kicking job this year in the NFL, then he's probably he'll get a practice squad job, and he'll keep working. And then at some point, someone's going to get hurt or someone's going to miss a few extra kicks, and they're going to give a shot. And I'll be honest, I have no idea what the New York Giants kicking situation looks like. But if he can hold on, or if he can make a practice squad, he'll be on somebody's roster at some point this year or next year. If you look at the career, for example, Jay Feely had, Jay didn't come out of college with a lot of expectations. Dominic Zavada probably has higher expectations of playing in the pros than Jay did coming out. But Jay just bided his time. He worked his tail off and eventually got an opportunity with the Jets and went from there. And so hopefully Zavada can just win the job with the Giants. That would be pretty cool in itself. We are 96 Dominic Zavada days away until the start of the Michigan football season. 96 Dominic Zavada, 96 Calvin O'Neill, 96 Tom Mack, 96 Roy Pella days away until the start of the Michigan football season. There's nobody on the spring roster that wears the number 96, so we will get back to the countdown and the current guys in the countdown tomorrow here on the show. On the other side of the break, we'll get back to more of the Michigan Insider here on the Big 1050 WTKA, online at thebig1050.com.
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0: 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So the final part of, I guess, the weekend catch-up is that we are now heading towards the finals, the NBA Finals and the Stanley Cup Finals. We get to the hockey part of that first, as tomorrow night will be game one of the Stanley Cup Finals. And I guess I just have to get used to all these, you know, whether it's a relocation or expansion. There's just, you know, names of teams that are, I mean, the Carolina Hurricanes have been around for a while. But it's Vegas and Carolina. If you're a hockey fan from the 1980s or 1990s, that name's going to sound really weird. It's Vegas at Carolina, 8 o'clock tomorrow night for game one of the Stanley Cup Finals. And so you have Carolina looking for their second ever Stanley Cup championship. They brought home the Stanley Cup one time previously. This is their third appearance because they won it in 2006. And if you remember, the Carolina Hurricanes were also in the Cup in 2002, and they lost to the Red Wings. So the Carolina Hurricanes are trying to win their third Stanley Cup in their second Stanley Cup in their third appearance. And the Vegas Golden Knights are seeking their second Stanley Cup, and I believe their third appearance. They won the Cup in 2023. They've barely been around, right? They are still, relatively speaking, still in their infancy in comparison to pretty much every other team in the National Hockey League. And they, I was having a conversation with Miz about this off the air, because I remember when, I think I was coming back from Vegas maybe, but there's a lot of angst about the Vegas Golden Knights being good. Maybe because it's not an organically, you know, it's not a team that's been around for a long time. And so the fan base is either people that love Vegas, people that live there, and people that travel there. There's a lot of different reasons why you might go to a Vegas Golden Knights game or be a Vegas Golden Knights fan. A lot of people actually, when they first created, were having kind of pulling for them as like a secondary team, because who doesn't want to have an opportunity to go to Vegas? Who wants to have fun? Fun party town. But apparently there's a lot of, around the league, there are a lot of, I think it's just envy and jealousy, because they were really good from the beginning of their tenure, from the time they were created, basically. And here they are again. They're a pretty model franchise. They do really well, obviously, with attendance. They do really well when it comes to winning. And they will be in action seeking their second Stanley Cup in the history of their franchise. And their franchise is not that old. And so we'll see who wins the second cup for their franchise. Will it be the Carolina Hurricanes or the Vegas Golden Knights? Should be a pretty entertaining series that begins tomorrow night. And then the NBA Finals begin on Wednesday night. You had OKC. They blew it. I'm not mad they blew it, because I wanted them to lose. I wanted Cleveland out because I didn't want to see any more James Harden. I cannot watch him. And I don't want to see SGA either. So I was golfing on Friday, and I was just, we were just having a conversation, and a guy that I'm friendly with, but he brought it up. I did not bring it up. He talked about how he was trying to watch some of the NBA playoffs and how hard of a watch he found it. He's a big basketball fan, not a big NBA guy, but he's the casual fan that you're trying to capture this time of year. And it's exactly what we've been talking about here on the show, which is a lot of the casual fan, if they watch the games right now, they're going to be turned off. And I know the numbers are great, and people are turning it on. They want to watch. They want to enjoy the games. And a lot of us maybe even can't turn it off, even if we don't love the product. But we end up, you know, it's basketball, so we leave it on. But there are, I've talked to a few, you know, not NBA basketball fans, but just casual sport fans, the ones that you're trying to capture in the postseason. You're not going to get them in the regular season. You're not going to get them maybe even in the first couple rounds of the postseason. But at some point, they're the casual fan is who you're trying to draw into the to these are the biggest games of the year. And if they find it to be a hard watch, they're not going to watch, right? Eventually, they're going to turn it off. But I think that we got past the worst of it. Because you don't have the guys that, at least to me, come across as the worst of the European-style floppers in James Harden and in SGA, which is terrible to say, because obviously James Harden is one of the greatest scorers in the history of the NBA, and SGA is MVP. But I don't love watching him play, at least when he does that. His just playing the game part, he's a terrific player to watch. It's the extra stuff that is totally unnecessary. So OKC blew the series. They had a chance to win it at home in Game 7. They didn't. I'm not mad. I'm not mad at all. I'm excited to see San Antonio advance and move on. I know I've got a good friend down in the down in San Antonio that I'm gonna get a feel of the vibe of the area now that they're in the finals for the first time since 2014. They won it that year. In 2014. In fact, this is a rematch of the 1999 NBA Finals. as the Knicks, and the Knicks lost to the Spurs in 1999. But for me in these finals, it's an easy call. It's easy. Go Spurs. I will never root for the Knicks or the Yankees or the Jets or the Giants or the Rangers. I guess unless it helps my squad, I will never root for most of the New York teams. Come on. The Islanders are harmless. The Nets are harmless. But if you play at the Meadowlands, if you play at Madison Square Garden, if you're the New York Yankees, if you're the New York Mets, actually, when I was a kid, I actually liked the Mets. And I rooted for the Mets. So when I went to camp many years ago, I was at camp in New York, and I went to this camp for a bunch of years. And what you learned very early on in this camp, it was a sports camp. They announced baseball scores every morning. I got excited when my Orioles were winning, which in the late 80s, early 90s wasn't a ton. But you also realized, like, I picked up very early on at that camp that I had to have a New York team that I supported, just to kind of get along. There were a lot of kids from New York and in the New York area, because the camp was in the Catskill Mountains in New York. And so I had a lot of people that were, I was basically being encouraged. You got to pick a team in New York to root for, so when the scores get announced, you can get into it with the New York fans. And so it wasn't going to be the Yankees. No chance in, you know what, that I would ever be the Yankees. So I actually picked the Mets. It was after right around the time they won the World Championship, right after. But they had Kevin Mitchell was in that team, and he came and did a clinic at the camp. He's the guy that when he was playing later in his career for the San Francisco Giants, he was running to his right in right field or left field trying to make a play, and then he just reached his bare hand up and caught the ball. Picked up on the Mets a little bit, but we'll never root for the Knicks, never. Or the Yankees, or the Jets, or the Giants, or the Rangers. And for that matter, don't root for the Mets now either. So it's fairly easy to come up with who my rooting interest is in this postseason because, yeah, go Spurs. But there was something else that I thought about in the final game of the Western Conference Finals. You go to the result from Saturday night, the 111-103 San Antonio victory, where Wemby was phenomenal and he leads his team to victory. I look at the other side. And yeah, SGA did his thing. 35 points, including 9 of 11 at the free throw line, but 35 points, et cetera, et cetera. The guy that they needed stuff from pulled a Jalen Duren. Sorry, JD. But Chet Holmgren, who, 17 plus points per game in the postseason, or in the, over the course of the season, averaging nearly 9 rebounds per game in the season, he had 4 points and 4 rebounds. He absolutely disappeared. And so this is the conversation that we were having about Jalen Duren and about the way he performed in the postseason, that it cost him money. Because while you do get paid in the regular season, in the grand scheme of things, you are being paid to lead your team to championships. You are being paid for that in the grand scheme of things. And you can't have a 4.4 rebound game if you're Chet Holmgren, if you're a guy that his 239.3 million dollar extension kicks in this summer. So his next year he's going to make over 41 million, then it's going to be over 44 million, then it's going to be nearly 48 million, and then it's going to be over 51 million, and by the time his this contract ends in the 2030-2031 season, he is going to be making $54.5 million per season. And if you're going to make that, it's fine. He's obviously a unicorn athletically, free, all that. But you cannot, at home, in a game 7, not show up. This is what we're talking about when it comes to Jalen Duren and the investment that they have to make in him or are probably likely going to make in him. There is a cap. There's a limit to how much you should be paying him in his contract. And it's not that he didn't have a great regular season or that he can't perform great in the regular season. It's not about that at all. It is 100% about the fact that you pay him to get you to this postseason window, and then he's got to win here. And it's not always a guarantee that you're going to win, but you at least have to show up. And how many games did Jalen Duren not show up? And in the biggest game of the season, Chet Holmgren didn't show up. Now, is that an anomaly? Is it an aberration? They're going to find out, because he's going to get paid handsomely. His contract extension is going to kick in this summer. He's going to make 41 and change next year. By the time the contract's over, he's going to be a $54 plus million a year guy. Now, again, he could come out and next year OKC could be back in a very similar position, and he could be the reason why he teams with a 30-point effort from SGA and he puts up 25 and 10 with a couple of blocks and he helps lead the team to back to the NBA Finals. So we'll see. But I'm sure that he'd be the first to say that he was utterly, thoroughly, and totally disappointed in his performance on Saturday night because his team needed a lot more from him than that. And now, obviously, his team and he and his team are at home or on vacation or doing whatever it is that they plan on doing. And it's the final two teams left in the NBA, the Spurs and the Knicks. Game one in San Antonio is on Wednesday night. And it's funny because I, you know, close my eyes and I can think about who was on the team in the 1999 NBA Finals when these two teams met, and some great memories from back in the 1999 NBA Finals with the Spurs winning that series and winning the finals. You had Tim Duncan and Patrick Ewing and David Robinson. I mean, there was so much talent on the floor for both of these teams, but in particular those three guys that are in the Hall of Fame. It was and this, of course, you think about it, that 1999 NBA Finals comes on the heels of the end of the Bulls dynasty. Because the Bulls dynasty, obviously, there were two wings of the Bulls dynasty where they won three titles. Jordan takes off two seasons, or a season and a half, or a season and three quarters, whatever it was. And then after he did play in that one NBA playoffs wearing the 45, he went back to his 23, and they won it again in 97, 98, and 99. So you have that the NBA kind of reopened, if you will, reopened for business for the... and the San Antonio Spurs, of all the teams, of all the franchises that really took advantage of Michael Jordan retiring and getting to the NBA Finals and really winning NBA championships, it's probably the Spurs, because in 99 they won it, in 03 they won it, 05 they won it, 07 they won it. So they were very consistently, I mean, this is a franchise under Pop. And then they, of course, they most recently won it in their last finals victory in 2014, their last finals appearance before now. But the Spurs dynasty was a thing of beauty. I mean, starting in, so you had the early David Robinson era where he helped lead them to a couple of division titles back in the early part of his run in 1990-1991 window. But then you get to the Duncan window, the Duncan Robinson windows, and you, not Duncan Robinson, but the Duncan and Robinson windows of winning, you know, starting in 95 and winning the division and eventually obviously getting over the hump and winning the world title starting in 99 and then getting four more of them. They have five world titles, looking for their sixth. The New York Knicks have not won a world title since 1973. The Willis Reed team in 1973 team. But you have a Spurs squad that is, this should be a really fun series. I'm curious how the Knicks are going to defend Wemby and just the physicality of the Knicks in the other direction. It'll be a really, really intriguing series. I'm very intrigued by this series. The Knicks have played such good basketball over the last, was it since they lost that... that one game in the second game of the they had lost a couple of games to the Hawks in their series, and since then obviously it's been all Knicks in their postseason. You're talking about the end of April, they were down 2-1 because they won game one against the Hawks. We talked about this year, but since they lost game three to the Hawks on April the 23rd, they won three more games against the Hawks to win that series, and none of those games were really all that close. They played four games against the Sixers, and the game two in that series was fairly close, but otherwise they blew them out. With the Cavaliers, they swept them in four games, and outside of game one, which went to overtime, and they still won that game by 11. But aside from that overtime game, they absolutely blew the doors off of the Cleveland Cavaliers. The Knicks have been playing really good basketball, but they also have a long break. They have been off since the 25th. So we're talking about a week ago today. So by the time they get back on the floor, it's going to be 9 days between games. So that rest versus rust conversation is definitely going to come into play when we get ready for the NBA Finals starting up on Wednesday night. But fun weekend of basketball. Obviously, great weekend weather-wise. So hopefully you enjoyed a lot of outdoor time as well. Yeah, that kind of softens the blow of the fact that the baseball season has been become such a chore to watch and such a disaster to experience, at least from the Tigers' perspective, at least as of right now. The Michigan Insider continues on the other side of the break here on the Big 1050 WTKA, online at thebig1050.com.
1: Cook and White Heating and Cooling Newsroom. I'm Renee Vitale. Former Attorney General Pam Bondi testified before the House Oversight Committee on Friday regarding the Justice Department's handling of the Epstein files. During the closed-door session, Bondi defended the release of millions of document pages while acknowledging some redaction errors, noting that then-Deputy Attorney General Todd Blanche oversaw much of the review process. Democrats criticized Bondi for refusing to answer questions about President Trump's involvement as survivors and advocates continue pushing for greater transparency and additional records. A bizarre scene unfolded Friday morning at Detroit Metro Airport when a 67-year-old man drove an SUV through the doors of the Evans Terminal and told police that he was there to meet actor Tom Cruise. Authorities said that the driver appeared disoriented and was traveling the wrong way before maneuvering around barriers and into the terminal. No serious injuries were reported, though one traveler suffered a minor injury while avoiding the vehicle. Police found no weapons and said that there's no indication that the driver intended to harm anyone. The incident remains under investigation. And the Michigan Department of Natural Resources is alerting residents that this will be an unusually dry week, raising concerns about wildfires. No significant rainfall is expected for the next 10 days. Due to the elevated fire conditions, the DNR will not issue permits for burning debris in northern Lower Peninsula and the UP. Residents in Lower Michigan are being told to check with their local fire departments before undertaking any outdoor burning. That's the latest from the Cook and White newsroom. Cook and White, your trusted local carrier expert for over 85 years.
0: I'm Ira Weintraub with the Santa Arbor Sports Update. The 15th-ranked Michigan rowing team finished 12th at the NCAA Championships held over the weekend at Lake Lanier Olympic Park in Gainesville, Georgia. The final nine maize and blue athletes still competing will represent the men's and women's track and field teams at the NCAA Outdoor Track and Field National Championships June 10th through 13th in Eugene, Oregon. For men's track and field, Miles Brown and Kendon Law in the 800-meter run, Trent McFarland and Brendan Herger in the 1500-meter run, and Quincy Isaac in the long jump. From women's track and field, Sydney Green in the 400-meter hurdles, Amari Harlan in the long jump, and Elizabeth Tapper and Abigail Russell in the shot put. The Tigers lost to the White Sox 2-1 yesterday, wrapping up the three-game series in Chicago. Detroit went 6-22 in May, the team's worst record in the month of May in 30 years. The Tigers are now in St. Petersburg, Florida for a three-game series with the Tampa Bay Rays, with games tonight and tomorrow night at 6:40 and Wednesday at 1:10. Tonight's pitching matchup features Detroit's Ty Madden versus Tampa's Griffin Jacks. Coverage starts tonight at 6:15 on the Big 1050 WTKA. The Lions host their second week of organized team activities tomorrow through Thursday at the team's facilities in Allen Park. The Lions will also host OTAs next week. Detroit's mandatory minicamp is June 16th and 17th. The Lions, who will open training camp in late July, play the first exhibition game on August 13th at the Cincinnati Bengals. The Lions open their regular season on Sunday, September 13th versus the New Orleans Saints at Ford Field. 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
3: Today is the day for Brendan Sorsby, a season-defining day in court. Arguments are officially underway this morning in the Lubbock County District Court, where our quarterback Brendan Sorsby, the guy who gambled on his own team, says, "Please let me play. I deserve to play," because it was a mental health issue that caused him to gamble. This will be a temporary injunction to see him play this fall. Will he? I'm Drake Toll.
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How about a happy shout out, happy birthday to Garrett Rivas. Great friend of the show. Of course, he works down at Berkeley Prep. Down back in his neck of the woods where he came from. He came to us out of the state of Florida. He set the Michigan football record for career scoring with 354 points. He actually overtook A-Train. A-Train had the 336 number that he set back in 2000, and Garrett Rivas broke that number, and I believe it has since been broken, but he obviously Garrett had a phenomenal kicking career for the Maize and Blue, and he was, he held that down from 2003 to 2006. He was a key guy on those members, on those Michigan football programs, and again, great friend of the show, great dude. Does football coaching amongst the many things he does down at Berkeley Prep down in Florida. And so happy birthday, Garrett. Shout out. And hopefully we'll talk to you soon as we get ready for the Michigan football season. As I mentioned earlier on the show, we are 96 days away until the start of the Michigan football season. So on this day where we shout out Garrett Rivas for his birthday, figured a brief moment on special teams here on the Michigan Insider.

0: on the Big 1050 WTKA online at thebig1050.com, because we know that one of the key aspects, it often gets left behind in the conversation, because offense is sexy, sells tickets. Defense, it wins championships. But as we know, there are truly three phases of football. One bad snap on a punt, that flips the field immensely. One bad snap on a field goal, not only does it flip the field against you, it takes points off the board. So these are scoring units. These are field flipping units. These are the hidden yards units. You have to be stout on special teams, so that whether it's at the point of attack, so along the lines and being really good at blocking, et cetera, or when it comes to your specialists, when it the returners, first and foremost, catching the football and having, you know, maintaining possession and not turning the ball over. And then once you get past that, obviously you have maybe make some plays. And then, of course, there's the kickers and holders and punters. All that kind of rolls together, and the unit, the battery of the snapper, the long snapper, the holder, and the kicker, or the punt, the long snapper, and the punter. Those units are really, really important to make sure that they are cohesive and they are together and locked in. And so, special teams are huge for the Michigan football team. And expecting Trey Butkowski, who we talked about on the show on Friday when we were 99 days away until the start of the season. Trey Butkowski comes in from Pittsburgh. He's going to be a sophomore. He is expected to anchor the kicking position for the Maize and Blue for the next few seasons. Hudson Hollenbach right now is still the main punter for the Wolverines. You have Stuart Blake and Hunter Robertson backing up the kicker and the punter. But we know that the punting was very up and down last year. For that matter, most of the special teams was pretty up and down last year. But the one thing that they did not get, that they are going to get this year, and this might be the most important part of it, is that they are going to get elite special teams coaching. Because Kerry Coombs came in, and he was going to be the special teams coach under the previous regime for the upcoming season. He had already started to let his presence be felt in the bowl game. Because they were, you could really see it in special teams, how much they took to it and how important it is and how they understand how important it is. And so they were able to lock that in. And obviously for Michigan to get a new special teams coach, to have now, a little bit of cohesion along that when it comes to that part of the coaching staff, to go from last year's staff to this year. I know he was only here for the bowl game, but he had gotten to start coaching those guys up, and we'll see how the special teams unit go. But it's a true battery. So Bukowski's going to be the kicker. Hudson Hollenbach should be the punter. And then the long snapper, whether it's Gavin McGurian, who is a sophomore, or it's Trent Middleton, who is a senior, or it's Nico Crawford, who is a grad student. Michigan has three long snappers on the roster, and somebody's going to jump up and seize the job. And special teams are that important when it comes to the season. Again, you don't want to have one bad snap, one bad hold, or one bad snap and a drop punt, and you're talking about a massive, whether it's a flip in field position or it's a touchdown, and you're just giving away points. But either way, special teams are massively huge, and it's you can tell that when Kyle Whittingham came in, and part of the attention to detail, I think that's one of the signs with football coaches. When you know that they're spending, when you want to know what their attention to detail is like, see who they hire as a special teams coach. See how much time they spend on special teams during the course of the week and getting those units prepped up and ready to go. And it feels like Kerry Coombs under Kyle Whittingham is going to have this unit ready to go. So just thinking about that a little bit this morning because of it being Garrett Revis's birthday, thinking about the kicking units a little bit because of that. And, of course, on Friday we had talked about Trey Butkowski as he is going to wear the number 99, and he has transferred in from Pittsburgh, and he is going to anchor the kicking unit for the Maize and Blue. He has big shoes to fill. We talked about kickers in the previous hour as well, because we were talking about Dominic Zavada. Obviously, big shoes to fill to replace Dominic Zavada. Now, more so the 2024 Dominic Zavada than the 2025 Zavada. But either way, big shoes to fill for Trey Butkowski, and he's expected to anchor the kicking position for Michigan for the next few years. So excited about that. as we move forward. I think maybe the other questions on, I know there's this new punting setup that we're going to have to get to learn how to, what it's going to look like. I don't know if from a fan perspective, if the new punt setup is going to be that big of a deal. You heard a lot of coaches complaining about it. Definitely got that. But I don't know if it's going to make a big difference to us when it comes to the eye test and what we're watching. But obviously coaches were up in arms about it based on how the alignments are going to be. I think it's you now have to have a certain amount of players on each side of the line. That's a much more traditional looking line when it comes to punt units. And then keeping guys locked in so you can't get down the field as quick, some of those things. Just again, a lot of it is player safety because of who you're trying to eliminate some of the collisions that are on special teams. So we'll see how that works out with the new formation. And then who are the kick returners going to be? It looks like Andrew Marsh, probably the main kick returner. Kendrick Bell, maybe the backup for that. We'll see. And maybe not the same guy as a kick and punt returner. So we'll see how that shakes out as we get a little bit closer to the start of the season as well. But special teams, massively important part of the football program. We know that Michigan is going to coach those guys up under Kerry Coombs and under Kyle Whittingham. And figured we'd bring it up because today is Garrett Revis' birthday. And we were talking kickers, whether it was Dominic Zavada in the countdown today or Trey Bukowski in the countdown from Friday. Seems like kickers are top of mind. So why not bring them, get a little bit more into special teams here on the Michigan Insider on the Big 1050 WTKA online at thebig1050.com. So there's a little bit of special teams talk coming up in the 8 o'clock hour. At 8:45, the mayor of Michigan Twitter, Scott Bell. 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

0: 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And so now, as we put the month of May behind us, get into the month of June, the NBA season coming to a close, you know, we're looking at, from a local perspective, looking at, hey, what do you got to do to take that next step, right? As you look at these last few teams, there's been conversation about what do you do with regard to Jalen Duren, and you guys know my opinion on that. I've been very, very clear that I think he's a very good player. I think that he deserves more money, a bigger contract, but you can't max him out. And I'm even more certain of that now that we see the NBA Finals set.
1: Sam, I'll give you I was thinking about JD, and I briefly mentioned this earlier this morning. I was thinking about JD when Game 7 happened, and you had a guy making a contract that JD's trying to get show up with 4 points and four rebounds.
0: Dude. So exactly, Mr. Weintraub. Because, you know where I'm going with it.
1: Because for those that want to know the numbers, let me present the numbers. Chet Holmgren's five-year, $239.3 million extension kicks in this summer. Uh-huh. So next year, $41.3 million, then it's 44.6, then it's 47.9, then it's 51.2, and then it's 54.5. That's the contract over the next 5 years for Chet Holmgren, who in Game 7, in the biggest game of his career, essentially, to this, well, I guess they went to the finals here, but the biggest game of the year, he had 4 points, four rebounds.
0: You would think that Mama and Papa Weintraub were my Mama and Papa. With how in line we are.
1: It was in my notes right now. I had it ready for you.
0: We're in the same wavelength, Mr. Weintraub.
1: That's what jumped up more than anything else. Well, the second part. The first part is I wanted no Harden and I wanted no SGA in the finals, the least amount of floppers possible. But the second thing that I really noticed was he didn't show up and he needed to have a big game because he's one of their most, he averages 17, 18 points a game, about 10 rebounds a game. And to go 4-4 in a game seven, that's what the JD conversation.
0: And how many shots?
1: Not a ton.
0: I think he only took 4 shots, Ira.
1: Yeah, it was
0: Look that up.
1: All the numbers were
0: another 4.
1: Yeah, all the numbers were really low, except he still played 30 something minutes of the game.
0: 30
1: he was
0: minutes.
1: On the floor.
0: 30 minutes.
1: Right,
0: I think
1: he took
0: 4 shots.
1: Yeah.
0: Man, listen. Chet is really good, and Chet is a guy we've been covering since his freshman year of high school.
1: It's not a knock. It's just a point of comparison. Sam, actually, he was 2 of 4 at the free throw line.
0: Okay.
1: He was one of 2 from the field.
0: 2 shots in the game. That is the Wimby effect. So, listen, you try not to overreact in the moment. Just like with Jalen Duren. Like, you don't want to make so much of a bad performance that it defines who he is. But I think you can see things that happen that are so, they're so vibrant. They're so clear as far as what a guy isn't, or a matchup that isn't going to get any better. So when we were talking about Jalen Duren, it was, hey, if he struggles with Wendell Carter Jr., all right, if that stymies you, doesn't mean that he can't be a really good 5-man. Doesn't mean that he can't be an all-star pretty consistently. But I think it does mean that he's not a number 2. Like, you never in your career struggle with Wendell Carter Jr. when it's for the money if you're a number 2 guy in the NBA. Like, those are the guys that Chet has an excuse. He went against women. Ira, you talk about a guy being taken out of the game. Like, I mean, absolutely dismantled. That was Chet Holmgren. For the series and for the money. And so, at least with him, though, you aren't talking about Wendell Carter Jr. You're talking about a guy the likes of which we may never have seen. I mean, maybe we got to talk to Papa Weintraub about what Ralph Sampson would have been. But Ralph Sampson, he wasn't shooting. I mean, he can't shoot. Like, when you see Wimby pull up and transition from, like, 35 feet and hit a 3? Like, man, the dude is there. And this is year 2? This is year 2? Like, what are we looking at? And so if you're OKC, now you're looking at it from the standpoint of, we've been an NBA champion, but this obstacle has just emerged. Can we get past that obstacle? You know, I went seven games, but this was year two of Wimby. Like, Wimby's just going to get better. He's just going to get better. So what do you, what can you, and the matchup was so lopsided, you find yourself, and I think these are legitimate, you find yourself looking at possibilities. Possibilities that include moving Chet Holmgren, because it's not enough to make the conference finals. It's not enough to go to seven games. You have a championship standard. And if San Antonio is at its peak, if this dude hasn't even reached his, he hasn't even reached his highest height yet, how are you going to get with him where he just completely psyched out? I mean, you use different words. We weren't on. Right, but he just psyched out. Your guy outplayed him. I just took him out of his game mentally and physically. He didn't even attempt shots, Ira. How do you not attempt shots? That's how out of his game. They don't want to play him at the five. Like, I mean, it was just a horrible matchup. How do you fix that? It's about, hey, can you put him in a deal for Giannis? Can you do something? That's how they're talking at OKC, and I think it's legit. And so it brings back to the Pistons conversation. Like, you're talking about him improving Jalen Duren, but what does him improving get you? Does it get you better than Cleveland? I could think so. But does it get you better than New York in the postseason? And does it even get you in the same stratosphere as San Antonio?
1: Sam, like so much of sports, it seems to come down to numbers, right? This is a numbers conversation because you want JD as a part of the squad. JD is a valuable member of this team. The question is for how much, right? It comes down to that, right? We always talk about everything about, it comes down to numbers. How many minutes in a game? How many this? And the fact is with JD, what is that magic number? And what is the break? What is the threshold? Because if you go above it where you go, that's not fiscally responsible. Mm-hmm. Like, and so it sucks to have conversations like this because the guy's got a lot of heart. He plays really tough. It's all the stuff that you like about him. But at some point, you do have to put a ceiling on the number. There are guys that are worth max deals or guys that are worth super max deals. There are some of those guys that are out there. Problem is that other guys get them. And your team has experienced this where you give big deals to guys that don't deserve them and then it handcuffs you.
0: Yeah.
1: We talk about the Ben Gordon, Charlie V window of time. Like you overspend to get guys or keep guys. The Pistons should not have to do that in this situation. You have one of the best players in the league. Maybe the best American-born player in the league right now is on your team. People don't want to play with him. So you have a draw. Doesn't mean you get a hometown discount, but you have to know that what you spend on JD has to be for a certain, you have to get something back for that value. Yeah. And the value, as we keep saying, sure, you have to win in the regular season, et cetera, but where do you truly get the value? It's not even when you're getting paid anymore because they don't get paid in the postseason. They've already been paid, but you're getting paid your regular season salary to perform now. Mm-hmm. And if you have a game where you have two field goal attempts and you're about to make $42 million a year, that's going to scare people. It cannot happen. Exactly. So that was my, of all the things that you could take out of the game, because I was watching it with what do I want to see in the finals, which is nut flopping. And then to your point, how does this relate to the team that, for me, the team that I cover? How does it relate? And the only thing that I really pulled out of the whole thing, out of the Saturday night was this. Because the salary is big. And I'm not saying Chet's not a really good player. But
0: where does it get you? What does it get you? You're paying for a championship. You're not paying just to be really good. Paying just to compete. This is championship. And this was so lopsided. It wasn't just this game. This was just the... I mean, it was so unbelievable that this was game seven.
1: Sam, you want to know why one of the many
0: and
1: reasons...
0: OKC, Ira.
1: Yeah, that home game, I mean, they blew it. Like, they had it. They did what they needed to get it back home, everything, whatever. Teams were playing at home, winning at home, and they had the home court, and they couldn't get it done because you were... What do we always say about if you're going to... which team has the best player on the floor that night has the best chance to win? And most nights, Wemby's going to be that guy. Just like most nights, Cade's going to be that guy for the Pistons. Gives you great chances to win. But this is why, one of the reasons why Adai is going to go a couple slots higher. Why he's rising up draft boards.
0: Yeah.
1: Because he's... They don't need Adai to be a 7'3" dynamo scorer, whatever. We know that he can do things on offense like pass, etc. But he has got enough athleticism at 7'3", and people go, we need someone to go against that guy. Talking about Wemby, right?
0: So if
1: Wemby didn't exist, Adai might be like 12 to 15 on draft boards. But because Wemby exists, he's like 6 to 10 on draft boards. That size does matter. He's not a stiff. But he's not a 7'3" stiff.
0: Right, you're right.
1: And that's the point, is people see the 7'3" athletic and go, all right, in a couple of years, can he?
0: I agree with you wholeheartedly.
1: Right, whether it's a young gun coach and now everybody goes and wants to get a young coach, or it's a 7'3" unicorn, the fact is you can't find what, they don't grow those on trees. Wemby is a unicorn, but everybody needs to find how do you match up against it? And you start thinking about that.
0: Yeah. And what can you do if he takes away you as a scorer, what else can you do? Is a big quick, because he can do that.
1: Because he's a defensive dynamo, too. He's a defensive player of the year, too.
0: Yes, he can do that.
1: He's a four-way player,
0: it render you moot? And Chet did nothing else.
1: Nothing.
0: It's like, and this was kind of the complaint with Jalen Duren. Like, you know, as much as you talk in the offseason about, hey, he needs to refine himself offensively, continue to improve, work on his game, get a 15-footer, be able to score over both shoulders consistently, turn and face, be able to get to the rim. Yes, but... To me, while those things are important, the biggest takeaway from the entire playoff experience is he can never let what happens on offense take him out of the rest of his game. And that happened too much in these playoffs. Like, at least be a defensive dynamo. At least be a beast on the glass. At least be a physical presence.
1: That should be the starting point, regardless of what he's doing on offense. That should be his starting point. You watch Jalen Duren play. His starting point is to be a physical presence on the defensive. That should be, anyway, the starting point. And there should be no real fluctuation in that. But as you and I have seen many times, offense impacts defense, or defense impacts offense, but mostly offense impacts defense. And if your shot's not falling, or if a guy is not even letting you get the ball, your head hangs down, your shoulders slump a little, and that slows you down, and you're not focused as much as you should be on defense. Where it should be the other way, where, all right, I can't get into my X, Y, and Z on offense, but I can ball on defense, and that can actually trigger some of my offense.
0: Right.
1: And you can't, and it was the opposite. He got taken out. And some of that is, he's still a young guy.
0: Yeah, JD's only, what, 22?
1: Yeah, some of that is purely, he is a young guy, and we talked about it when you were going through it. Like, a great example is Danis in the first round. Like, in the first few games, Danis was like, you know, deer in headlights, like, I've been here, what am I doing, and I have to find my spot. And then by the time we got to the end of the two rounds, he was playing, you know, he was Danis, what we expect out of him in a postseason. JD never quite figured that out on the floor, and it was their first time in the second round. It was his second time ever in the playoffs. He's still a young guy, so you don't want to write it off, but... How do you go into this window where you need to sign him to a contract, which is mainly the conversation?
0: Yeah.
1: What is it going to be? Because we can have the same, we can make the parallel conversation where, and he has a lot less already out there, so there is more growth. But we had the offseason conversation about the Tigers needing to get better and internal growth. Some of the guys had internal growth, but most of them had not. But those guys, point is, how do you give a guy a big contract if you can't guarantee that growth?
0: Yeah.
1: He's not going to sign a 2-year deal for you, but you'd love for him to be like, hey, can you sign us a 2-year deal? Cause then prove, we'll give you if you can come in the next 2 years and prove this is not how the NBA works anymore. But if you can prove over the next 2 years that you're worth a supermax, we'll give you the supermax in 2 years, but you've got to prove it, and you can't, it just doesn't get there. So what's he going to be worth in this contract deal? And you're, it has very to apprehensive.
0: Be. You said, you nailed it a week or two ago when we first talked about this. If the number isn't in the Pistons' wheelhouse, it has to be a sign and trade.
1: Absolutely. You cannot lose it for nothing.
0: And we're going to talk to Sam Jane from him live later, and he asked me a question during our interview last week, and he said, Sam, what do you think about Jalen Duren for Austin Reeves? Would you do that? I said, absolutely, and I gave you seven reasons why, or however many.
1: We've had this conversation a couple times.
0: Do you know I heard Paul Pierce agree with every single point I made about Jalen Duren for Austin Reeves? It's if you can't get him to your number, that is absolutely a deal you make. That would be good for both teams for all the reasons that I laid out. So, it to me is a no-brainer if you come to a contract impasse with him where he just has to have max money. But you have the conversation first. Like, look, we have a culture here. You've grown here. We're going to pay you handsomely. We can't afford to pay you a max contract. Do you want to win with this group? If the answer is no, we understand. No hard feelings. We got to do a sign and trade.
1: And then we will work with you to make it happen. But we talked about sign and trade. We've been talking about sign and trade for weeks if the number is too high. Once he started disappearing in the playoffs, we started having this conversation. Because you can't let him leave for nothing. And you can't oversign him, so you have to find a way to not get held over a barrel.
0: Yeah, and what are you trying? What is your ultimate goal? Like, is your ultimate goal just to be very good? Or are you trying to be a championship team? If you're trying to be a championship team, that is not a move you make, a max contract. You got to do some wheeling and dealing. And OKC, again, to get back to them and to get to a break, they're looking at a hill that is only going to get bigger. This is year two.
1: And what happens with that? And it's a 5-year contract for a guy that gave you 4 points and four rebounds in the biggest game of the year.
0: And two shots.
1: In two shots.
0: Do you know how psyched out you have to be as a player of that caliber?
1: 17 plus points per game, 10 rebounds-ish per game in the regular season.
0: And you got it. Like, Chet has all that swag to him and everything. Like, he has that edge.
1: We've seen it.
0: He has all that. None of that was present with
1: this
0: dude.
1: Not against Wemby.
0: And I told you, Ira, like, we have this, I think, appropriate stereotype for foreign players as far as mentality. This dude bucks all those trends.
1: Yeah, Wemby is different.
0: I should be the MVP. Like, that's what he was ticked off that he didn't get the MVP and let him have it. Thought he should be the defensive player. Got that. Like, this, he's not acting like, talking like, playing like other young foreign players we've seen. And second year guys, and this is where some of our more veteran listeners can come in. Because I'm just like, man, is there any kind of comparison for what we're seeing skill set wise with him? And the closest guy I could come up with is Ralph Sampson, but I think that he didn't necessarily have the perimeter skill.
1: No, and Ralph was so fragile. Like, physically, he was just so fragile. And not that Wemby is like this thick, big, but I want to go see a picture of Ralph with the Rockets and compare it. And I want to say that Ralph will look skinny. Maybe part of it is just modern, you know, working out and things are different. But Ralph
0: before he got hurt, of course. Yeah,
1: but even when he always was a great player. Wemby just seems more fluid. Ralph in college, I mean, he was an unbelievable, he was unstoppable until the postseason, right? I mean, I just feel that Wemby, and it might be recency bias, I remember Ralph a little bit in college, not a lot, but a little bit. And I remember Ralph playing for the Rockets when they played with the Twin Towers. I mean, I remember that that setup. And maybe because he was playing next to Olajuwon, he looked skinny and he didn't look as fluid because Olajuwon had all the moves and he was really well put together. But Ralph was a little bit fragile. Wemby is, I mean, he's such a unicorn. Like, I know I've used that word a few times, but to be that size, and it's not that he's super big, but he is athletic and he's not like awkward. And he is kind of a combination of guys. That's the thing, is he's really not one person. He's a combination because there's a little KD in there. Pull up from three, right? Yes,
0: there's some Giannis, but he can shoot.
1: Right. There's a little bit of KD but he's 7'3", so there's a little bit of the
0: taller, yeah.
1: Right. So there's a little bit of all these different guys in there. And but actually I had one more pull away from watching that, Sam, I'll be honest. And I was shaking my head about the lottery.
0: Gotta be kidding.
1: And how many times can the Spurs
0: win it? David Robinson gets hurt, right?
1: Robinson, was that when he was hurt? Robinson gets hurt. So they get the lottery again. They get Duncan, right? Like, it's
0: These dudes hit the number one pick three times.
1: To get three of the greatest bigs probably in the history of the league.
0: You freaking kidding me, Ira?
1: Yeah. And that, like, that was my
0: other
1: takeaway,
0: too. Somebody in the NBA front office loves San Antonio.
1: Is from there or something. Yeah. It's not fixed. I do not believe that it's rigged. But I understand why people feel that way when Orlando won it a couple years in a row. I get why. And so I did have that thought about that because you've talked about it. And I know Pistons fans, you daydream and then you cry on the heels of it because you think about what those two together could have been like. So you smile because it would have been amazing, and then you cry because it's not going to happen.
0: Yeah, I mean, you would think the NBA would want two young superstars, but they got some, like, Castle is an up-and-coming guy. Like, they have a squad in San Antonio. He's not a one-man
1: game.
0: But
1: you know how you know the NBA is not rigged? Because it's San Antonio has won the lottery three times. If the NBA was rigged, then it would be the Knicks and the Lakers and the Celtics winning the lottery.
0: It's why I said somebody in the front office must be a San Antonio native or some connection.
1: It's not fixed. It's not rigged. It just happened to work out that way. And they're also, and to their credit, I know they got the picks, but to their credit too, they're also a really well-run franchise. They're a really well-run organization.
0: Yeah, they put pieces around them already, and they're thriving. Now, they still have to win the championship. Like, you know, there is a team to go through. This Knicks version of the Knicks does look better than the regular season Knicks. Looks better than last season's Knicks. Let's see. Now we're going to really, really find out because they are going against the Beast. And I mean, second year, this level of dime. Second year and you're the face of the NBA? Like, and we are having conversations about, isn't Ant-Man, Ira, this dude is the best player in the NBA.
1: No, the face of the NBA is from France. That's true. And it gets you start thinking about as you get ahead, forget the NBA for a moment, you start getting ahead to, like, international competition. The international competition's only getting harder. Does Wemby have enough teammates around him? Are there enough French teammates around him to truly compete? Because that guy can lead anybody to, you know, through the Olympics, through the world championships, whatever they're playing. Does he have enough around him? Is there, you know, the next Tony Parker to play point guard with? You know, is there enough around him to be, because that'll be the U.S.-France, like, international competition rivalry could be epic for, like, a decade.
0: Yeah, you know, man. It's crazy.
1: And Sam, the fact is the faces of the league, and it's not just Wemby, because I do feel that there are, and we'll go to break on this, but I do feel that there are a fair amount of people that don't want the face of the league to not be an American.
0: Yeah, well.
1: But guess what? Then the next guy in that the next guy in that conversation is right here. It's not going to be Ant-Man. It's going to be right here.
0: Oh, you think it's Kate?
1: I think it's going to be right here. The interesting thing is neither of them or any of the three of them are in a market that the NBA would really want them in.
0: Well, we'll close with this because the point you made about a die is so spot on. And this was a traumatic experience for OKC. Like, this is existential. Like, what can we do?
1: Everybody's looking for a guy now that can stop him.
0: Yeah, what can we do? Or just contend with him.
1: Yeah, just to try to slow him down a little. Right. Somebody that can kind of get in his way. Maybe a little bit, yeah.
0: Or can we take away from what he is in some aspect? He didn't have to play any defense because Chet shot twice. Like, I mean, what do we... So...
1: Yeah, so in 2 years, can a die be enough... of, because we know again, he's fluid.
0: And he'll pass. And he'll be a great passer. Can he shoot it enough?
1: Can he do enough? And he's good on the block over his shoulders and stuff. Can he do it enough?
0: But can he shoot a couple threes?
1: In a couple of years. I think the answer to all those questions is going to be yes. He's not Wemby. But I think that there are going to be other teams going, man, how do you stop that guy? Like, he's a different kind of unicorn.
0: Yeah, and so it makes me.
1: But he's got a value.
0: Because you know how we've been talking about what OKC's focus, because they have, what, 12 and 17?
1: Oh, no,
0: looking at the barrier for Yaks.
1: No, I think
0: maybe
1: a die might be their
0: process
1: guy. And I've seen a die on some.
0: Now.
1: I've seen a die on some of the mocks, a die on their board, because they do have those two picks. I've seen a die in a couple, but I'm not sure he's there at their pick. But they can, if they love a die, they can take their two picks and they can move up. If they really feel that that's the guy, or we talked about it with Yaks, if there's someone at 7 or 8 that they really love, they have the draft capital to move up and do it.
0: And you just have one more guy that you could put at, you know, assuming that you aren't moving on from Chet. You got one more guy.
1: They're not moving on from Chet. They give you 5 years worth of reasons why they're not moving on from Chet.
0: They're already talking about
1: it. Doesn't matter.
0: Can we put him in the trade for Giannis?
1: Not happening. Because I don't, well, I guess someone might take him on the other flip side. It's possible.
0: Yeah.
1: But probably not for 3 or 4 years.
0: They would, I think Milwaukee would do that deal in a heartbeat. The question is, can you sweeten the pot enough to really get it done? Because if you're Milwaukee, you want some capital too. Like if you, after you got a young player in Chet who is really, really good, one of the better young forwards in the league, but wow, just wow. That makes you just question a whole lot as far as Chet is concerned. We got to get to a break. Back on the other side, we'll talk some recruiting here on the Michigan Insider on the Big 1050 WTKA online at thebig1050.com.
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0: 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Make it out to the lot at 8240 West Grand River Avenue in Brighton, Michigan. So, I guess there is an addition and a subtraction. The subtraction was Maxwell Miles, who three-star safety prospect who wound up flipping his commitment from Michigan to Minnesota. And, you know, I personally kind of look at things that when you see an instance like that, Michigan to Minnesota. I mean, come on, people. I look at what's happening around them in the recruiting class, and you know, Michigan has had some noteworthy pickups that I think start to make things look a little crowded for some prospects. And so just my impressions there. Or my impression there. But moving on to the addition. One that we have profiled on the Michigan Insider before. We love guys with, like, we love the Titans, right? And the Tanks. So, Ira, this is another Tank. Another Tank is in the house. As Braden Watson, you love guys that come from those pedigree programs. So, remember we were having a conversation about Buford and it being, it's one of the power programs in the country where, you know, perennially you're churning out talent left and right to some of the most rich talent houses in the country in terms of power four elites. That's Buford. So when you go down there, and you grab a guy from a program like that, you know you're getting a guy who's used to competition at a very high level, who gets great coaching, and is coveted by many of those schools in the South. But Braden Watson, when he made his way up for visit back in the spring, there was, he made it clear publicly that Michigan was at the top of his list. Like we had interviews about it. It's like Michigan number one with a bullet, so to speak. What he didn't say at that time was he had silently committed, that he had seen enough to go blue. He needed to only take some time to think about it, make sure that he'd made the right decision. And if he had, then he was going to go ahead and go blue, which he eventually did. So if you want to talk about the rankings, this is one where you trust the scouting report. The scouting report for Braden Tank Watson. A guy with size, a guy with range, a guy with, when you talk about the physical upside to be even bigger at the college level, he checks all of the boxes. And a guy who very quickly acclimated to the staff in terms of forging a relationship with Alex Whittingham, who, if you're looking at him, you see the future. Because right now, look, he's 200 pounds. He's 6'3", 200 pounds. He's going to be a college player at about 230 when he's ultimately where he will be. 225, 230 pounds. That's how you got to look at him as far as what hit projecting his upside. So when you see them list him as the number 57 linebacker, number 39 linebacker, according to the composite rankings, you take into account what does the projection say down the line. But you watch his film, you see a guy with great range, a guy who is sudden, who can track plays, and you feel like you're going to be able to put enough weight on him for him to be physical at the point, too, and be able to play that game as well. But the athleticism jumps off the page at you. I mean, the dude's playing receiver on offense. And, you know, obviously an off-ball linebacker that can chase plays down. But you put that 30 pounds on him, and I'm talking about he'd be able to take more plays head-on, which is what we expect to be the case as he gets into his college career. So a guy who's going to be an incubator guy, meaning like it's going to take a minute to get him where you want him to be physically. But once you do, a guy with a lot of athletic upside is what you really, really like to see with this young man, Braden Watson. Another one in the fold before May was out. So that was what, number 11? Number 11 in May, just an unprecedented run for the Maize and Blue right before official visit season begins. That's big time stuff. We got to get to a break. Be back on the other side here on the Michigan Insider on the Big 1050 WTK online, thebig1050.com.
18: Cook and White Heating and Cooling Newsroom, I'm Renee Vitale. A federal judge has temporarily blocked the Trump administration's $1.8 billion anti-weaponization fund, halting all transfers and payouts while legal challenges move forward. Judge Leonie Brinkema issued the order Friday, saying that the pause is needed to ensure no taxpayer money is irreversibly dispersed as the court reviews whether the program, created as part of a settlement tied to Trump's leaked tax documents, is constitutional. Critics have labeled the fund a political slush fund that could steer money to Trump allies, including some January 6th defendants. A hearing is set for June 12th. President Trump will now headline the opening ceremony of the Great American State Fair after a wave of musical acts backed out over concerns about the event's political ties. Organizers with Freedom 250 confirmed Trump will kick off the semi-quincentennial celebration on June 24th at the National Mall, following his post on Truth Social criticizing the departing artists and suggesting that he could replace them himself. Several performers, including Martina McBride, Brett Michaels, the Commodores, and others, withdrew after saying that they were misled about the event's nature, though some acts like Vanilla Ice and Flo Rida remain scheduled. The fair runs June 25th through July 10th with exhibits, attractions, and remaining concerts. Investigators in the Bahamas have resumed their search for a Lenawee County woman who has been missing since early April. Brian Hooker told authorities his wife, Lynette, fell from a small dinghy and was swept away by the current. There are now reports that GPS data contradicts his account of where his his wife was lost and a new area will be searched. That's the latest from the Cook & White newsroom. 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
1: I'm Ira Weintraub with the St. Arbor Sports Update. The Tigers lost to the White Sox 2-1 yesterday, wrapping up their three-game series in Chicago. Detroit went 6-22 in May, the team's worst record in the month of May in 30 years. The Tigers are now in St. Petersburg, Florida for a three-game series with the Tampa Bay Rays, with games tonight and tomorrow night at 6:40 and Wednesday at 1:10. Tonight's pitching matchup features Detroit's Ty Madden versus Tampa's Griffin Jacks. Coverage starts tonight at 6:15 on the Big 1050 WTKA. The Lions host their second week of organized team activities tomorrow through Thursday at the team's facilities in Allen Park. The Lions will also host OTAs next week. Detroit's mandatory minicamp is June 16th and 17th. The Lions, who will open training camp in late July, play the first exhibition game on August 13th at the Cincinnati Bengals. The Lions open their regular season on Sunday, September 13th versus the New Orleans Saints at Ford Field. The Stanley Cup Finals, the Vegas Golden Knights versus the Carolina Hurricanes, starts tomorrow night in Raleigh, North Carolina. The Golden Knights are seeking the franchise's second Stanley Cup. Vegas won the cup in 2023. The Carolina Hurricanes are in the finals for the third time. Carolina lost to the Red Wings in the 2002 Cup Final and won the Cup in 2006. The NBA Finals, the New York Knicks versus San Antonio Spurs, starts Wednesday night in San Antonio. The Spurs, who have won five NBA titles in franchise history, most recently in 2014, beat the Knicks in the 1999 Finals. The Knicks have won two NBA titles in their history, most recently in 1973. 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
9: 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You know, just watching highlights from the championship team, because there have been, my feed has been flooded here over the last 40. I don't know if anyone else like me, but, you know, after Dusty's comments at the, what was the thing that he was speaking at?
10: Oh, the policy conference?
9: Yeah, the policy conference. So yeah. I've been getting championship highlights through my feed, like insane. And just reminds you just how special that run was, this team was. But the part that is getting all the headlines, and I'm curious how you interpreted what he had to say about the banners. Because my wife was asking about this. Yeah, Dusty said they're putting the banners back up. I don't know that what he said. That's not what he said. I took from

0: that per se.
1: No, that's not how I took it either. I, the way I read it, he specifically said a banner with you guys on it. I took it as kind of like in line with the Button and Cassie and Treyberg banner, that there's going to be a banner with a 4, a 5, a 21, a 24, and a 25 on it, and have all five guys represented with one of those banners. I didn't. Maybe he meant banners, and he meant the final four banners that they had earned, and they should be. Maybe that's a part of it. But he specifically said a banner with you on it.
0: Yes, that's how I took it too. But I wonder, for a long time, there was a significant contingent of Michigan love, Michigan fandom, who was vehemently opposed to ever putting the Final Four banners back up because of this, to me, this this allegiance to an ideal that was always a false premise, in my opinion, Ira. Now, again, I don't want to relitigate the basis of the NCAA. But even if we don't sort of dive into whether or not this was a genuine premise, that it wasn't always about a power play and a money play. Setting that aside, if you just relegate the conversation to what brought the banners down, is in this day and age of intercollegiate athletics, what guys can actually do. Well, what student athletes can actually do. They can actually be paid for their services. Does that move the meter for enough people to now be open to the idea of, even if Dusty wasn't talking about the Final Four banners, for it to be the Final Four banners? Because at the end of the day, Ira, you know, we've had this conversation before. As much as we want to take away the 2013 championship from Louisville because they had a brothel going through there, and this is not that, they played the games. They won the games.
1: Yeah, but you know what Louisville's banner says?
0: What is
1: AP,
0: it say?
1: I think it says AP number one team. They don't have a national champs banner up. They have a banner that says AP number one team because they didn't win the national championship anymore. It has been taken from them. And so technically you don't have that banner.
0: So what was the ultimate ruling? Where does this stand with the NCAA now? That's something that hasn't really been explored because I don't think there was much interest in it. How is that team or those teams regarded? Was there a window where they were excommunicated, not recognized? Has that window expired? Did it
1: recognized by whom? By the NCAA?
0: By the NCAA.
1: They're still. They didn't win the national championship. There's a runner up, and there's no champ.
0: Yeah. So I mean, to me, even if it's not an NCAA recognition, I really don't care.
1: I don't think that they. I don't think the NCAA can dictate if you hang a banner or not.
0: That's right. That's right. So to me,
1: but it would whether. What you're saying is, if they're going to hang was it four banners? So you have the two Final Four banners, you have the Big Ten Tournament Championship banner, and the NIT Championship banner, I think there's four banners that are actually not up. It's not just two. I think it's actually four.
0: It is four.
1: And so, could those go back up, or do you just recognize the players as a group and say, you are that significant in the history of college basketball, we're putting your numbers up in the rafters, and it's not the other banners? I don't know the answer to that question.
0: I'm wondering what people feel about it, because to me, I think we're recognizing them and their accomplishments.
1: Yeah, I think we're going to get to a window fairly soon that most people are going to be like, I don't care. Do it, great. Don't do it, great. Doesn't matter. Just make a decision. And I think that most people are going to be at a point like, this conversation is 30 years old and we need to not have this conversation anymore.
0: I'm of the mind, I really don't care what other people think. I'm talking about other people in non-Michigan people. I care what Michigan people think. But what do other programs in college basketball and other coaches in college basketball, Ira, you know how many dams I give about that? about what they think about whether Michigan recognizes, should recognize the FAB. I don't care. To me, it's a personal thing that those games were played. Those wins were notched. Those runs were achieved. And that recognition, at least internally with the history of this program, I think is worthy of honoring, especially in light of the change in college. Because listen, the ideal and the premise of the NCAA, it's no less ridiculous now than it was then. Took them a while to get browbeaten to that point. Like, they had to get sued to get to the point of paying the players. We realize that. They didn't just, out of the goodness of their heart, say, hey, we should share the wealth. We should open up the revenue to the players. That's not how that went down. I think we all know that. And so now, NIL is a way for players to get ahead, and this can be a good thing, and they're... Yeah, forced kicking and screaming into it. So that being the case, you realize the premise is always flawed. There's no one that sued back that long ago. I wonder if that changes people's mindsets any on this topic, as it has come up a lot since Dusty. He did not say putting the Final Four banners up. He said putting you guys up. Now, maybe he meant that. I don't know. I haven't asked Dusty that. You know, it'd be an interesting question to pose, which we will when we have the opportunity. But hey, even if he didn't mean that, I hope he does it. I hope they do it, because I think it's overdue, in my opinion. I know I don't speak for everyone, which is why I want to know how other people feel about it.
1: The putting all five numbers on a singular banner, I've been talking about that for years. I've had friend conversations. I'm doing something like that, a Fab Five banner like that. Sam, about the other banners, I'm at a stage I don't care anymore. Like, honestly, put them up, great. Leave them down, great. I don't care. And I think a lot of people are going to be in that. I put them up, great. Take them down, leave them down. I really don't care. But we know, I was there in 92 and 93. So I know the games were played. I was there. But I really don't care one way or the other. The NIT title, that was like the saving grace. That happened the same week that Michigan lost in hockey when Red had his best team in 97. And I think it was that. But they lost. I'm like, at least they won this game that nobody cares about. No one cares if an NIT banner goes up or down. The Big Ten Tournament Championship is actually fairly relevant because it was the first one.
0: It was the first one, right.
1: So that one actually is fairly relevant. But again, put them up, leave them down, whatever. I don't really care. But putting the five of them on a banner, that I think they should do.
0: Yeah.
1: I think they should bring them all back, have a big ceremony, do a whole thing, and yeah.
0: Yeah, I mean, so that's the question. Are you for it? Are you against it? Do you not care? What say you? Let us know via Twitter, at Michigan Insider, at SamWeb77. How you feel about it? Is it a thing? As it's, since Dusty's comments, has become a topic that is being discussed and bandied about on social media. I even saw once, Michigan State, right? Somebody sent it to me. He was like, yeah, this is what Michigan has sunk to, recognizing, these kinds of, they're nothing but the SEC. It's like, man, give me a break. Give me a break. It does not move the meter for me at all what other schools think, what other coaches think, only what Michigan people think. That's be interesting to see. They said maybe this was a trial balloon of sorts.
1: Sam, it's also, in the grand scheme of things, for the other fan bases, it's been 35 years. Like, why do you care? Like, but Sparty cares because they have to make themselves relevant somehow.
0: And
1: they're not relevant any
0: 100%.
1: Other way. So. But it's been 35 years, so if you're that angry and are like, nah, you guys are chat, then that seems like more of a...
0: You problem.
1: Yeah. The brothel thing, like, still only 13 years ago. Like, that's still fairly fresh.
0: Yeah, and it took a championship from us. It took a... literally took a championship from us. 100%. So, anyway. Curious what you folks think. Let us know. Chime in. via social media. And it'll be interesting because I wonder if it was that. I wonder, you know how trial balloons get sent out, right? Before you do certain things where you put ads in the stadium and for just for the spring game, or you put the Prudential hands in the net or whatever it was, before you do stuff like that, throw out a little trial balloon, see what people are thinking and feeling. I don't know for sure that this was that, but assuming for the sake of argument that it was, how do you feel about it? We need to get to a break. Be back on the other side here on the Michigan Insider on the Big 1050 WTK online, thebig1050.com.
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22: You ever wake up in the middle of the night or maybe first thing in the morning and notice drool on your pillow? Unless you're sleeping next to someone who hasn't already seen all your good, bad, and ugly, it's probably not that big a deal and not anything to worry about unless It's something that just started happening recently. When people drool at night, it's often because of a stuffy nose, acid reflux, or being a mouth breather. People who sleep on their stomach or side are more likely to drool than someone who sleeps on their back. But in some cases, drooling at night can be a warning sign of something more serious, like dental issues, sleep apnea, or even early symptoms of Parkinson's disease. If you're at all concerned about this, the best place to start is with an ENT doctor, an ears, nose, and throat doctor. They can recommend a sleep study to possibly get some answers. I'm Dr. Sanjay Gupta, helping you live a better life.
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0: 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So, newsflash, Ira, the Detroit Tigers lost again. The headline, though, the headline that got me was the one that says, Tigers loses, A.J. Hinch's pitching moves backfire. Ira, what was the score of the game?
1: It was like 1-0. So, here's the thing. They scored one run in the very first inning, and they didn't score again.
0: Hello?
1: That's correct.
0: The story.
1: A.J. Hinch pulled Cater Montero after 65 pitches. He was scoreless through six. But Drew Anderson, prior to the weekend, had 5 or 6 straight scoreless outings. And him going against lefties is very good. And it actually, A.J. Hinch didn't necessarily make the wrong decision. It didn't work this time. But his team scored one run.
0: One freaking run. Almost four.
1: You want to go back to
0: Friday?
1: Go back to Friday. Troy Melton was pretty good. Then the bullpen blew it. Saturday. How many runs did they score Saturday, Sam?
0: One run. I mean, we talked about this. Right. I mean, the number of games that the Tigers have scored 3 or fewer runs, there are more of those games than not.
1: Yeah. So in the month of May alone, obviously, first of all, they ended up with the 6 wins. So it's 6-22. Sam, 30 years ago in 1996, they won 4 games in May. So this is not the worst May ever, but it's the worst in 30 years. They won one series in the month. They beat the Texas Rangers early in the month. They won one series. They lost 8 consecutive series since. They were swept 4 times. They enter June now with the worst record in the American League, tied for Colorado for the worst record in all of baseball. They won 6 games, and I think they won 4 of them or 3 of them after the injury to Tarik Skubal, which means they won the first, 3 of them in the first few days of the month. It's been an absolutely dreadful month.
0: You can't make, so the notion that pitching moves are backfiring in games where you aren't scoring. There's no move that you can make.
1: In theory, so they're bringing up because Cater had been scoreless through 6. So that's why they're bringing it up. And then Anderson struggled in the 7th inning.
0: So he's going to throw a complete game shutout? That's what we're saying?
1: So apparently the expectation is that Cater would have come in and shut out the 7th, and then Anderson wouldn't have pitched, and the other guys would have done their job. Your point is the more important point. Correct. The pitching decision did not actually work yesterday. That's true. But that is not why they lost the game. They lose almost every game for the exact same reason. Because they suck at scoring runs.
0: Yes, they do.
1: I hate to be that blunt.
0: Which we knew was going to be the case.
1: But that is the situation, and it has not changed. June is supposed to be in the middle of May, June was the get healthy month and get on track month. Now, June is the get healthy month and audition your guys month. And everybody that's not named McGonagall's on the block. And I'm trying to build for 2, 3, 4 years from now. There may be a couple of pitchers. Some of the younger ones are probably not on the block.
0: This is such an utter and abysmal failure.
1: It's a total disaster. It's a total disaster.
0: And
1: 15 guys on the injured list is part of it. I get that. And so that has to be a part of the conversation. But they were great before Skubal got hurt. They just fell apart after he got hurt.
0: Right. I mean, because even we were talking about the run support that he got.
1: It started at the beginning of the year.
0: Yeah, this was not an unforeseeable issue.
1: I'll never forget the game we went to in the beginning of the year. It was the 6th game of the season. It was his 2nd start. It was a fun day in Arizona to go to the game. And he gave up 1 bad pitch. They lost 1-0.
0: Dude.
1: He pitched 7 innings, 1 bad pitch. The bullpen was fine. 1-0 loss because they can't score runs.
0: And so I guess we got to remember.
1: I'm not even sure they threatened in that game.
0: We got to remember that the Tigers' rise was an unexpected rise. Like they rose so quick, so fast to become a contending team that it masked some of the flaws. But as those flaws became more evident, flaws that would hinder your ability to take another step, you just thought
1: they didn't do anything about it.
0: They didn't do anything about it.
1: So I called it early this morning. I called this the Skubal window. And Skubal essentially opened the window for you early and helped elevate the team a couple of years ago. And from that point on, the tear at the end of 24, the tear at the end of 24 that elevated this team beyond maybe the expectation in the moment. It did give a little bit of a... obviously gave management, ownership, et cetera, this false sense of we have a certain amount already here and they can continue to grow. And that growth has not happened because we talked about it going from that last season to this season that if certain things don't happen, they will not be able to score runs. And guess what, Sam? Outside of a five-game stretch for Spencer Torkelson and a little bit here and there, Dylan Dingle's been all right. They have not, none of it's happened. Riley Green's like the same guy, which is fine, but he's the same guy. And he's got no help around him except for the one guy that's the phenom. And now that's the change. And that's why everybody's in the block. You are now you're not building around the Scooble window. The Scooble window is ending now, right? Because you've got to trade him. The Scooble window is a three-year window that is going to get cut short, ends now. You thought it would maybe be longer and start last year or this year, but it's ending now. So now you're going into the McGonagall window, and it's all about 2, 3, and 4 years from now what you're going to look like, which is why everybody not named McGonagall and some of the young pitchers have to try to move them.
0: So let me be fair to them and say, I don't think anyone saw them struggling to this degree at the plate.
1: Well, no, like, and then part of that is Glaber's on the injured list, and he didn't have a great start to the year, but he was up to like 260, but he's hurt, and you got there's an injury thing too, but.
0: They are
1: it's
0: so bad.
1: It's
0: they're,
1: bad.
0: They're so bad that you can't explain it away with just one dude or just injuries explain the pitching.
1: Injuries explains a little bit of it, but no, the batting was never going to be good. So when you take Javi and you take who's only, you know, and you're talking about taking 240 to 260 hitters out of a lineup,
0: right.
1: We're not talking about 300 plus hitters.
0: Correct.
1: So the question is, when you get to the end of the season and they have to make decisions, is the batting coach the fall guy? Because this is not his fault. This is a roster construction problem.
0: Yes, it is.
1: It's not a coaching thing. Although they'll look and say, well, look at what Chris Fetter's done with the pitching staff, yada, yada, yada. But there's only so much you can do when this is the hand you're dealt. And the hand that the hitting coaches have been dealt is average at best. And so now you've got to build around McGonagall. And so it's fine, right? So that's what baseball is. You figure out, can you win now? Nope. Try it again. But they squandered turned into a 3-year window, completely squandered because they did nothing to help the plate.
0: I still struggle with how they thought, even if they had no injuries, that this was going to be good enough.
1: Question I have, Sam, because we talked about, you know, and we keep using Bregman as the example, and say Bregman could come in here and be a 330 hitter with a bunch of pop. Is that still going to make the difference? Maybe a little bit, but is it going to be the one that elevates you to that level? Because I'll go point now, my team's playing a little bit better baseball right now, but they signed, what's his name, to a huge contract. And he has not been, he's been okay, but did he elevate the team? The batting's starting to get a little better, but did he actually elevate the batting? No. Of course, their bigger issue is pitching, just like the Tigers' issue is batting, which is why these teams should have gotten together a while ago and made a trade. Because the Orioles have excess hitting, and the Tigers have... at least it seemed like at the time, had excess pitching, although the excess pitching is all hurt. And now you don't even have that. And that was the other thing we talked about at the beginning of the year. You have 6 or 7 guys that should be able to start for you. Can one of those guys become a piece that you can trade at the trade deadline to bring in another bat? Well, all those pitchers got hurt.
0: Right.
1: And then did not put yourself in a position where that was an opportunity. Now you're doing the opposite. You're trying to sell.
0: Yeah, so you wonder how much of a step they have to take back. Scooble is a definite trade piece. You got to move him. The question is, who else do they move now? That is, are they moving any guy who they feel like is a part of the future? I don't think so.
1: So I'm doing a few things. I'm looking at my age. I'm looking at ages. So I'm looking at anybody that's over the age of like 28, maybe 28 and older. I'm starting at that point. All right. What is your value to this team into the future? Or what is your... And some of those guys are, if you're a 28, 29-year-old, you might be the veteran guy that this team needs to have that veteran in the locker room. So I'm not saying get rid of all of them. But if somebody wants to come in and talk about Gleyber Torres, absolutely. If somebody wants to come in and talk about Kerry Carpenter, absolutely. If somebody wants to come in and talk about most of these guys, sure. Yeah, I'd like to try to keep maybe a Riley Green. I'd like to. Dylan Dingler's a guy I like Dylan Dingler.
0: I
1: know he's a Buckeye, but I like Dylan Dingler. So, but outside of that, you know, maybe what? Melton, Holton, Madden, some of those collection of those guys you may want to hold on to, some of the younger arms.
0: And Dingler allows you to move one of those catching prospects.
1: Correct. So you have options. There are options there. I'm looking around the league and saying, all right, what team needs a second baseman? And that's what they're missing. Hey, we got Gleyber Torres for you. Now he's got to show that he's healthy, but we got Gleyber Torres for you. And I'm going around the league. I'm trying to push. I'm not just waiting for somebody to call me asking if somebody's available. I am offering my guys. Every single one of the guys that's available, I am offering them. I am finding the team that needs that guy.
0: Yeah, because your position is obvious. Like, there's no posturing here.
1: Correct.
0: Everyone knows you got it's got to be a fire sale.
1: And that's fine. Maybe you don't get quite as much, but send more guys away. Because next year is going to be a wash.
0: Yeah.
1: Next year is not a wash, but next year is the build it up year with get all those pitchers back healthy and let them build back up. Let McGonagall have a second year, add a few more pieces, and then 28 is the year that you build. That should be the striking year. Problem is you're handcuffed with Framber because that was a terrible signing, and he's obviously been a disaster, and there's a few of those in there too. But you hope you can get some of that stuff off the books by 28, and then you can make more moves. Like, that's how I would be probably looking at it.
0: Framber was only a couple years.
1: It's only a couple year deal, right? So he comes off the books, and so I'm looking at 28, McGonagall's third year, and some of the younger pitchers, like, as I said, Holton, Melton, whoever those guys are, they're going to be older, and then you'll have Jackson Jobe should be back in a full go at that point. And so, yeah, they're 27 is the rebuild. This is the terrible year. 27 is the rebuild and the reload. And 28 is the year that you hopefully are within striking distance. That's how you have to look at it now. But the problem, how confident are you that they're going to?
0: Yeah. Look, I don't think they're shrewd at all. You just hope that they make so many deals that you got to hit on one or two, right?
1: And that's part of it is going back to making this a numbers thing. Because that is a part of it. You trade for 10 players, you only may hit on three or four of them. But if you do, that's actually pretty good.
0: That's pretty good, right? So to me, the rest of the season is about that. You know, can you move these guys for something of note as far as prospects? And then
1: I'm bringing up the young guys.
0: Exactly.
1: July and August. 100%. July, August, September. I'm Max Clark, you're up in July or August. Maybe you want, any young guy that you want to just see how they are. You even tell them, this is not an audition. This is not for your job. We just want to give you some reps in the majors as we build to the future. And let's roll and see how you do. Absolutely. Once you get past the trade deadline, so you can see how many guys you can move.
0: Yeah.
1: And then, I'm playing the young guys. You don't want to do it in a way that could set them back, which is a possibility too. So you don't want to bring anybody up too early to test them. But I'm testing all my young guys that are ready to be tested just to see where you stand, because you're going to need these guys next year and the year after. And there got to be guys.
0: Yeah, Max Clark for sure. Like, I know
1: he's the obvious answer.
0: There have been some reluctance to bring him up. They said he's not ready. He's made some mistakes.
1: Who cares now?
0: He jumped up. But look, man, he will have had a chance to acclimate AAA. By the time you get to next month.
1: Yeah, and I'm not saying...
0: Or by the time you get to July.
1: Yeah, I'm not saying that...
0: I guess we are in June now.
1: Yeah, June 1st. So because some of the guys, you would wait till be for September call-up, the normal timing to do the September call-up thing. There's a handful of guys led by Max Clark that I'm not waiting that late. There's just no reason. I want to see these guys now. Like, let me rephrase that. As management, I would want to see those guys now at this level just to gauge where they are. And you can even say, hey... We're gonna do it now, and if you're not comfortable, we'll send you back to get you. We'll get you to get you more comfortable. This is not a final thing. This is not writing anything. This is just to see where you are, to get a gauge, to see how you stand against major league pitching, and we'll go from there. I would do that in July or August before the September call ups, and if they hold their own enough, then because that's the other part. You are getting a head start on next year is the next conversation.
0: Yeah. Yeah, getting those guys.
1: Not the conversation we were supposed to be having on June 1st.
0: Some major league experience. Before you expect them to be a part of your on-field product, which next year I would expect Max Clark to be a factor. I would expect for maybe not Bryce Rainier because he's coming off an injury, but I certainly would expect him to be rounding back into form. For
1: and
0: sure,
1: a guy like that, maybe it's a middle of the season if he's coming off the injury and you eventually say you treat. But a guy like an injured guy, I'm. Ultra cautious because you're not in a rush. That's the thing about Jackson Job is I know they want to get him back pitching and all that, but I'm not in a rush. Put him through the process, but I'm not in a rush. I'd take my time with that guy.
0: The two catchers, Josh Briseño and Theron Lorenzo.
1: You don't need them both if Dylan Lingo is one of your guys for the next 3 or 4 or 5 years.
0: And those are two of your top four prospects in the system. So
1: what can you flip?
0: Yeah, I want to see those guys, and then
1: give them auditions. And the one, make a move.
0: Absolutely, man. That's what this season is about. But it is not about pitching moves by AJ Hinch. So that should never be written again. I'm sorry. No,
1: it is a truthful statement that decision did not work in the moment, but it lacks a lot of context.
0: Dude. I guess he has to make pitching moves that, guarantee shutouts every game.
1: If they want to win, that is a way to do it.
0: Yeah, break. We need to get to a break. Be back on the other side here on the Michigan Insider on the Big 1050 WTK online at thebig1050.com.
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11: A Better Life with Dr. Sanjay Gupta.
12: Heart disease is still the leading cause of death here in the United States and around the world. But what if there was something you could do earlier in life to reduce the odds of becoming a statistic? Well, here in the United States, tens of millions of adults already take a statin to lower their cholesterol. But new guidance put out by the American College of Cardiology and the American Heart Association now emphasize that treating high cholesterol sooner could significantly reduce a person's lifetime risk of heart attack or stroke. How early are we talking? In your 30s, believe it or not. Of course, you need to talk to your doctor about whether statins are right for you, but you should know that the evidence is really starting to stack up that shows the earlier you get a jump on reducing lifelong exposure to plaque-causing lipids and lipoproteins, the better the odds are going to be for you. Make sure you get your cholesterol checked. That's the first step. I'm Dr. Sanjay Gupta, helping you live a better life.
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0: are back, folks, here on the Michigan Insider on the Big 1050 WTKA online at big1050.com. We'll talk to the mayor of Michigan Twitter coming up. While we get him, you know, as the NBA Finals are set to begin, we talked a lot about the force that is and story that is Victor Wembanyama. But the secondary story, the other intriguing sort of follow point for this, for these finals is, does Jalen Brunson ascend to the level of stardom, to the level of being one of the faces of the NBA? I think he has to win. I think they have to win a title for him to actually do that. I think he's one of the NBA's best players for sure, but he is not regarded as one of like the guys, one of the faces. If he can lead the Knicks, if he can lead the Knicks to a championship,
1: rings help,
0: he would be there. If he could do that. But short of that, it's not like Wembanyama. Wembanyama does not have a championship. He's the face of the NBA. He's just that talented.
1: But he, to seize the mantle and to truly, he still needs a ring to solidify it.
0: I don't disagree with that. But I think he needs to, I think Brunson needs to do more in order to get on that, to get on that wall, to get on that perch. But the mayor of Michigan Twitter, Scott Bell, joins us now. Scott, how are you this morning?
2: Happy to be here as always.
0: Hey, man, we talked about, we talked some recruiting last week because Michigan recruiting had just, I mean, they were on a tear. And since we last spoke, the tear continued. This is, I was talking to someone about this middle of last week. You know, there have been other runs in Michigan recruiting history, but this month, the month of May, to do what they've done and to avoid having those guys go on official visits. This is just really good, really impressive work that we continue to see this staff do.
2: Yeah, I agree. And like you said, there have been other runs, and I'm not ready to crown this at the top of the podium in terms of the talent hall, but in terms of importance, I do think it's right toward the top because you have a new regime. You have such a tough schedule once the season comes along. Obviously, recruiting is a 12-month-a-year thing, and once you get someone locked in, they're not necessarily, quote-unquote, locked in. But to get such a good chunk of this class set in already before the summer months really start and before you get into fall camp and you focus on the season, I think is really, really important. So the month of May, to check as many boxes as you did, to get so many people on board and to bring in people that, hey, these members of the class are also going to help recruit and help retain people as the season goes on. I think that's super, super huge. So a great month of May, and I think the team's really set up to deliver a great class in Kyle Whittingham's first year.
0: You know, they are, depending on who you look at, they're like right inside the top 10 or right at that level. With big fish, with the biggest fish rankings-wise, still out there, you know, Dakota Garant being at the very, very, very top of that list. But the thing that jumps out at me about the class as it stands, Scott, the athletic upside of this class may not be a full appreciation for it in the rankings just yet. But when you look at a guy like Tank Watson, who they just got, he's 6'3", 200 pounds. Like, I mean, the guy is going to be 30 pounds heavier down the line. You put that kind of weight, you know, on his frame, which looks like he can hold it without losing weight. I see a few guys, you know, a number of guys in this class like that.
2: Yeah, I think you're going to get a lot of versatility and a lot of really good moldable clay into things that could really turn into elite components of this class. And like you mentioned, having someone with the frame that you can build on, but it could be a linebacker or could fall back and play safety or move up. You have a lot of players that you have the numbers in hand now with this class, but pieces could fit in different spots. And I think the coaches are really identifying players that have that versatility that can be developed into what the staff's looking for with this program and how they want to rebuild it. And you see a lot of pieces that make a lot of sense for what the staff would want to be doing.
0: Talking to Scott Bell, the mayor of Michigan, Twitter here on the Michigan Insider on the Big 1050 WTKA, online at thebig1050.com. So Dusty May in the headlines, along with Tom Izzo and Jalen Rose. Who else was there, Ira? Who was the fourth member?
1: Greg Kelser,
0: yes. Special K. So you had a couple of Sparties, a couple Wolverines there. One of the biggest pulls out of that was Dusty saying, I wanted to put a banner up to recognize the Fab Five. He didn't say Final Four banners. He just basically said, you want to put a banner up to recognize that team, those guys. What's your take? Or what is the fan sentiment at this point? I don't know if you've really gauged it yet. But what do you suspect it is, even if you haven't, Scott, when it comes to the Fab Five, whether it be putting up a banner to recognize them collectively or putting up the actual banners from their Final Four accomplishments?
2: I would, and again, yeah, I don't want to speak for everyone, but I'd feel pretty confident that the sentiment is the majority would want recognition in some capacity. I really haven't given it too much thought in terms of putting the actual banners up versus something that recognizes the team. And in actuality, I think the latter could check more boxes without causing more of an issue because, hey, those banners went down because accomplishments were taken away, wins were taken away. So it's a little less wild westy to put it back up. So maybe that's a good compromise to, hey, we're recognizing this era of Michigan basketball because it was so important. These teams were so great, but culturally, this meant so much not only to the program but to college basketball as a whole. And I think if you're telling the story of Michigan basketball, it's an incomplete story without the Fab Five being a really big piece of it. So I would very much be in favor of that. I think it's great that Dusty May has that understanding and appreciation for Michigan history too. And I really think one of the underrated things May was able to do was to take over for someone like Juwan Howard, who had right. that storied past, and to make that baton toss so seamless, especially the way that Juwan left. So having that handoff, I think, is really impressive, and I think it's great that Dusty May wants to honor that era of Michigan basketball because it was so important.
0: Such a great point that you made about the transition from Juwan to Dusty and it being something that didn't cause a fracture within the Michigan basketball family. That's a lot about Dusty. It's a lot about Juwan too. But it says a lot about Dusty's ability to connect with those guys, to do his best to try to make sure they're still engaged in the program. I mean, just great job of keeping the family together in that regard. So kudos to him for that. Izzo, I wonder if he was fishing for kudos. Say, hey, I root for all of us to be successful, which we know is a load of crock, right? We know that was a bunch of bunk. And he was in a little danger there, Scott, of not even being in the conversation for playing in Detroit. But he got some news there right at the deadline that Jeremy Fears is actually coming back for his senior year. Do you think it was ever really in doubt and Izzo was able to pull it off, or do you think that this was all for show?
2: Man, if it's for show, the Fierce family sure put Michigan State through the ringer because their fans were worried, and rightfully so. Jeremy Fears, say what you want about how he conducts himself on the court and some of the cheap shots he's made. He is the reason for hope surrounding that team next year. And for Michigan State to enter next year without a point guard, if they lost him at the last minute, I think that would have really been crippling for their hopes. But I wasn't too surprised, largely because it kind of felt like he was sticking around to see, hey, can I get a first round promise or even a strong inclination that I could be a first round guy. And for as a good of a college player as he is, I think there are enough gaps in his game, especially with this draft class, to where he wasn't going to get that first round promise, or even without a promise, sort of get that attention there. So I think it makes sense for him to come back. I think Michigan State is a good place for him, because he's one of those players where it's kind of the guy you want to root against unless he's on your team. And I think Michigan State and East Lansing really kind of embraces that. And I'd stop short of saying I think Michigan State's going to be in Detroit, because I'm not sure they have the front court next year to be truly competitive with some of these teams that really loaded up this offseason. But I think they're a top 10, 15-ish team next year, and that's largely because of the respect I have for what Fears can accomplish on the court, even if I don't agree with how he always goes about and does it.
3: So what, I guess I wonder what I'm missing here, that this was really something that was in doubt about Jeremy Fears being a not a first round pick, not being a first round pick in this draft. This is supposed to be a pretty deep draft. We just saw Christian Anderson, guy, same position, stay in the draft. And I just don't know how anyone would pick Jeremy Fears over Christian Anderson. And he's being viewed as a late first round pick. He's taller. He shoots it better. He could obviously still pass the basketball. He's not necessarily the free throw merchant that Jeremy Fears is, but I mean, he does everything else better. Everything else better. You aren't going before him. So I just was shocked that this was really a thing.
2: Yeah. And when you're picking in the late first round, like you're not going to be picking like these a starting caliber guard. I think you're going to look for someone that you can plug in and help your team. And I see Anderson and his scoring prowess being someone that could plug in and shoot. And Fears isn't going to do that. He's not going to be able to give you that consistent shooting. And I think he's far too ball dominant and takes up too much of a piece of that offense. Like he would want it to run through him. And in the NBA, that you're not going to have that luxury if you're drafted in the late first round by a playoff team. So it really doesn't make a ton of sense. So I think how it landed shouldn't be too much of a surprise, but for him to take it basically to the last hour of the deadline day was quite a decision to make. And maybe that was trying to make a splash and get some momentum with that program. But the fact of the matter is they're still going to be entering the 2026-2027 season as second fiddle, not only in the Big Ten, but in the state. And that's a testament to where Michigan finds itself right now.
3: Yeah, it's a really interesting, because I said, you know, if he stays in the draft, it says to me less about the draft and more about his thoughts on whether Izzo and playing for Izzo another year would make him any better, would improve his stock any bit. But he decided to come back, so maybe he thinks it will boost his stock some to be in next year's draft. It's not just about how much they're paying him to come back. But, you know, Scott, it does beg the question when you look at Jeremy Fears Jr., Elliot Cadeau, who do you think would be... Who's going to be the most improved? Now, you know, part of it is there's more room for Elliot. But I mean, even if we just look at the trajectory as shooters, Elliot has improved every single year in college. Jeremy Fears has not. What guy do you see making the more tangible improvement in his game next year?
2: That is a tough question. I think it kind of depends on how you're gauging improvement and success. I think Fears is going to have better stats than Cadeau, but I think Cadeau is going to play a different role than Fears. And I think what we saw from Cadeau as the season went on, particularly in the postseason, I mean, the guy won most outstanding player in the Final Four, which this time last year, you tell people that's going to happen, that's they're going to get slapped and told that you're stupid. So I think they're both going to be key pieces in determining how high the trajectory of their teams are. I think Cadeau is probably going to play a more effective role. I think you're going to see more efficiency out of him, but in terms of the overall numbers, I think Fears is going to be the face of Michigan State's team, whereas Cadeau is going to be one of three or four guys that are really going to have this thing purr for Michigan next season.
3: Yeah. Shall be interesting to see. Scott, I tell people all the time, you're an unbelievable follow on Twitter or X when it comes to Michigan, and definitely the back and forth with Sparties and Buckeyes. But even more than that, how informed you keep Michigan fans and engaged, you keep Michigan fans with your newsletter. It's another thing folks can look for from you. Tell them about your newsletter and how they can get it.
2: The newsletter is scottbell.substack.com, or you can just Google Scott Bell newsletter and it should be the first thing that comes up. And yeah, now that we are in June, later this week, hopefully tomorrow, but definitely by the middle of the week, we'll roll out the first in a series of newsletters that looks at everyone's answers from the fan survey that we did late last month. And I'm really excited to sort of have that take the pulse of the fan base and get people excited for the football season.
3: Quick take, probably unfair to ask you for a quick take on this, but we saw SEC meetings last week on the heels of Big Ten meetings, and Tony Petitti drawing a line in the sand saying 24 or nothing, you know, expansion to 24 or nothing. Greg Sankey taking a more modest tone. 16 is his number, but he's open to conversation, he says. I don't think that's out of deference to Tony Petitti. I think it's recognition, Scott, that he has some members of his own conference that want to go to 24. What in the end do you think will be the verdict? Will we expand before 2030 or 2031? And if so, to how many?
2: I do think we'll expand. It's one of the rare things where I'm on Team SEC, because I think the more exclusive it is, the better product it's going to be, and the more inclusive you make it, it's more watered down. But ultimately, I think these decisions, the decisions largely made in the way that makes the most money for the sport and for the administrators and everything there, and that's ultimately why I think it will go into the 20s. So I still think there's going to be some jockeying and some battling. I think the SEC, one of the reasons that they're wanting it lower is ESPN has a lot of the rights, and ESPN's in bed with the SEC, and the more that gets bid out, then they're not protecting their assets. But ultimately, when there's opportunities for money to be made, that those in power find the way to get as big of a piece of the pie for themselves. And I think that's why we ultimately probably do land at 24, even if that's not my preference.
3: Yeah, I'm right there with you. Scott, as always, great stuff, man. We'll talk to you again next week.
2: Looking forward to it.
3: That was Scott Bell, the mayor of Michigan. Twitter, we got to get to a break. Come back on the other side. Catch up with Sam James from MLive, who was on to something last week. I don't know if he knew how on to it he was when he asked me, hey, Sam, Jalen Duren for Austin Reeves, what do you think? I said, I think it'd be a great thing for both teams. Sam and now others are talking about that. We got to get to a break. Back on the other side here on the Michigan Insider on the Big 1050 WTK online at thebig1050.com.
4: Cook and White Heating and Cooling Newsroom, I'm Renee Vitale. President Trump says that he plans to transfer control of the Kennedy Center to Congress after a federal judge ordered that his name be removed from the Performing Arts Center.

0: as part of its long-term sustainability and road maintenance strategy. And supplements sold through major retailers, including Amazon, Walmart, Target, and the TikTok shop, are being recalled over possible salmonella contamination. The FDA says two Moringa-based green superfood capsule products, TMV Vitamins, Ultra Potent Complete Green Superfood, and Doctor's Pride Complete Green Superfood, Ultra Potent Moringa, have been linked to a multi-state outbreak with 119 reported illnesses and 32 hospitalizations. The 120-count bottles sold nationwide may contain contaminated Moringa leaf powder and should be thrown out immediately. That's the latest from the Cook & White newsroom. 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
1: I'm Ira Weintraub with the St. Arbor Sports Update. The 15th-ranked Michigan rowing team finished 12th at the NCAA championships held over the weekend at Lake Lanier Olympic Park in Gainesville, Georgia. The final nine maize and blue athletes still competing will represent the men's and women's track and field teams at the NCAA Outdoor Track and Field National Championships, June 10th through 13th in Eugene, Oregon. For men's track and field, Miles Brown and Kendon Law in the 800-meter run, Trent McFarland and Brendan Herger in the 1,500-meter run, and Quincy Isaac in the long jump. From women's track and field, Sydney Green in the 400-meter hurdles, Amari Harlan in the long jump, and Elizabeth Tapper and Abigail Russell in the shot put. The Tigers lost the White Sox 2-1 yesterday, wrapping up the three-game series in Chicago. Detroit went 6-22 in May, the team's worst record in the month of May in 30 years. The Tigers are now in St. Petersburg, Florida for a three-game series with the Tampa Bay Rays, with games tonight and tomorrow night at 6:40 and Wednesday at 1:10. Tonight's pitching matchup features Detroit's Ty Madden versus Tampa's Griffin Jacks. Coverage starts tonight at 6:15 on the Big 1050 WTKA. The Lions host their second week of organized team activities tomorrow through Thursday at the team's facilities in Allen Park. The Lions will also host OTAs next week. Detroit's mandatory minicamp is June 16th and 17th. The Lions, who will open training camp in late July, play the first exhibition game on August 13th at the Cincinnati Bengals. The Lions open their regular season on Sunday, September 13th versus the New Orleans Saints at Ford Field. 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
3: A 27-year-old rivalry is reborn. The San Antonio Spurs headed to the NBA Finals after surviving a grueling Game 7 thriller over the defending champion Thunder and Victor Wembanyama's squad. Looks for an epic 99 rematch against Jalen Brunson and the red-hot New York Knicks. Game 1 tips off Wednesday. I'm Drake Toll.
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0: 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Sam Webb, Mr. Ira Weintraub on the other side. 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Joining us, he does every single week, here in the 9 o'clock hour, our good friend Sam Jane from M Live, who, Sam, I don't know if it was your idea and people are stealing it or you saw it somewhere, but I saw a few more people talking about Austin Reeves for Jalen Duren if you can't get the contract worked out. You were on to something there, man.
1: Well, I won't take credit for the idea, but I'm glad we got to talk about it last week. And if more people are talking about it, I mean, I hope that means it's more of a chance of it actually happening.
0: Well, Paul Pierce agreed with me. He said, hey, look, if that deal is on the table, it'd be great for both teams. You're at Pistons. You got to make it. If Jalen Duren doesn't want to take a more reasonable, something less than the max, something that fits in the Pistons' wheelhouse where they can still go out and get other guys. So I was like, hey, man, if Paul Pierce is on board, I think we are pretty on point. And I actually don't think it's that far-fetched an idea that hard to come up with, especially with what we saw from Jalen Duren in the playoffs, which I think proved, he could be a really good player, but not necessarily a number two. And then you look at the Western Conference Finals there, Sam, where Chet Holmgren just got thoroughly dismantled in the matchup with Victor Wembanyama. I mean, if you look at the max money they tied up in him, and now they're wondering, what can we do to get over the hump? This is exactly the kind of position you want to be in if you're the Pistons.
1: Yeah, I mean, Paul Pierce is called the truth for the reason, you know. Agree with Sam Webb, it's a good place to be in. But I think that you talked about Chet, absolutely. And when you look at this team, the Pistons, that is, the Thunder, we chatted about how the Thunder were, I thought, two years ago, they were at a similar spot to where the Pistons are. Great regular season, kind of obvious superstar. And now it's just like, how can you make one or two more moves to bring in the right guys, right? And they added Hartenstein and Alex Caruso. I think the Pistons need a little bit more than that. But I think that if you watch what OKC and what the Spurs did, basically everybody in the NBA should be asking themselves right now is, how can we possibly compete with Victor Wembanyama, right? And, not a lot of guys can. I mean, but he's going to be the pillar of the NBA for the next 10 years, 15 years, whatever it may be. And if you feel like that answer is like, my center can stack up somewhat okay with Wemby, or can do things that can keep me in it in that matchup, then I feel like you feel good about that. I don't know if the Pistons can say that assuredly about Jalen Duren. When the Pistons played the Spurs this year, I felt like the gap between the centers was thoroughly noticeable. And if Chet Holmgren, who, if you look at it on paper, should be somewhat of a good matchup for Wemby, if Chet can't do it, you know, and OKC's committed to that type of money, like what can the Pistons do? I thought the Zach Lowe show and Bill Simmons pod had a great point. I listened to them after that game seven. They were like, you know, and I think the same logic applies for Jalen Duren. It's like Chet really took it this series and then this postseason. And it's like, is this the thing that like leaves him broken, or is he going to respond? You know?
0: I'm laughing because, you know, normally, you know, you see it. You don't want to overreact to any one data point in a guy's career, right? But sometimes that data point can be so profound that it's very telling about what the trajectory is going to be. So I think Chet is really, really good. But I don't know that he'll ever be able to best Victor Wembanyama. Especially when you look at what we just saw, Sam, it wasn't just that Chet scored 4 points. Yeah, you know, it was that Chet only took 2 shots in 30 minutes. I mean, you talk about being taken out of your game. There's being taken out of your game, and then there's what happened to Chet in that series.
1: Absolutely. I mean, it was the same thing almost with – there were a couple times with Jalen Duren where in the postseason I felt like he – completely lost his confidence, right? And that's really tough to watch from a fan perspective. You know, he had a couple of good games sprinkled in the postseason, but it was just devastating to watch him against Cleveland and even Orlando, and then to see Chet do that. It really gives you a lot of worries about paying your second fiddle big man 35 plus, you know?
0: Right. That's the cautionary tale. Now, if you're Chet, at least you could say, hey, man, it's the best player in the world. That's who did it to me. With Jalen Duren, it was Wendell Carter Jr. Jared Allen. But Wendell Carter Jr. It's like, come on, you can't be taken out of your game by Wendell Carter Jr. and expect to get a max contract. Somebody might pay it, but if you're a team that aspires to win a championship, you're not doing that. So this is making that point to me, and it'll be interesting to see what JD's position is. Because let me reiterate, Sam, to you and to everyone listening, I feel like I got to do this all the time when we have this conversation. I think he's really good, and I think he's gonna get better. I just don't ever think he'll be a number two guy on a championship caliber team.
1: Yeah, that's the difficult question with him, right? Is like, if Jalen Duren's your third best player or your starting center, like, I think he could absolutely be a starting center on a championship team. I don't think there's a question about that. But when you're committing the type of resources that you are probably going to have to a guy like Duren this offseason, then it's, you know, now he has to be your second best player. And I think the other question that we haven't talked about, Sam, I don't know if you've chatted with other guests about this, is the other player that the Pistons are kind of facing a question with, I think it might be a little bit more simple, is Asar Thompson. He's up for an extension this offseason, or at least he's extension eligible. The scuttlebutt is that the Pistons are very willing, and it seems like they'll pay him. You know, he's probably going to get that 25 to 27 range. That's what wings of his caliber have gotten. And we haven't seen a defensive player like Asar, but I'm probably Asar's biggest fan out there. And even I can see that there's obvious offensive deficiencies with him. So I guess I'm wondering, what's the number you would be willing to go with Asar? And are you willing to pay him right now when the offense hasn't taken the step, but also then risk that if he does develop a jump shot, or he does develop, you know, an ISO game, or his handle gets better, or his finishing improves, then now this is a guy who's commanding $35, $37, $38 million next offseason when he's a free agent. What do you
0: think? Well, I think he's such a bad jump shooter and free throw shooter that I don't think I don't think being good is realistic. You know, can he be decent? Can he be respectable in those categories? And yet, to your question, would I pay him? that's directly related to the question with Jalen Duren. My answer is yes, but it adds to why I wouldn't pay Jalen Duren. Like, you cannot, and Paul Pierce reiterated this point that we talked about last week and maybe weeks prior. Just the fit with those two guys, it doesn't work on a championship caliber team without some serious additions as far as spreading the floor. Like you got to have two other shooters on the floor along with Cade if you're going to have Jalen Duren and Oscar Thompson in your starting lineup. I mean, it's a recipe for clogging the lane. So, you know, I would pay Oscar because Oscar has shown you elite ability that translates at least in one category. He is an elite wing defender. I mean, just he's arguably the best in the game right now. So there's always a place for that. He feel like he can improve some offensively, but even in the interim until he gets there, he can justify his existence by slowing guys down on the other end. And I just, what you saw with JD is, boy, when his offense went down the tubes, his defense was not present either. Now, that's something that he can work on and get better at for sure moving forward. But again, it's also a reason why I would not pay him in the way that I would pay Oscar Thompson.
1: Yeah, I think I agree with that. So what, are you thinking 4 for 25, 4 for 28, something like that?
0: Yeah, I think he's worth that. I think he's worth that. And, you know, he just is electric defensively. He's gonna get a bunch of steals. He's going to block shots. You know, he is going to, even if he doesn't neutralize the best wing on the other team, he'll slow him down. I'll take that. That's meaningful in the NBA. So, yeah, 25 to 27 million, I think, if that's what it costs to keep him, then I'd do it. And I do it because that is something you're going to need like that. Mm-hmm. You can see the impact that he's going to have in every matchup that you can face, because there's going to be a top wing in for all these teams. Right. And so vital role that he'll play moving forward. So it'll be interesting. I'm curious your thoughts on what we're seeing develop with Wembanyama, because we've seen stars emerge. You know, we've seen iconic players develop. I mean, but this guy is something the likes of which I don't know that we've ever seen. I know I'm considerably older than you, Sam, and I mean, LeBron, I mean, I think the Cavs, they were talking about this last night. The Cavs were 42-40 his second year. This dude is going to the finals.
1: Yeah, I mean, it took a while for me to talk there because it still is kind of unfathomable to me. Wemby is truly one of the more freakish, talented players I've ever seen, not just in basketball, but across sports. What made, you know, two nights ago so crazy, Sam, and I don't know if you felt this too, this didn't feel like a game where it was just like a game 7 win. Obviously the stakes were massive, you know, to go to the finals, you know, they'll be the final favorites, that type of thing. But this also felt like really a shift in the guard, right? A changing in the guard of what NBA basketball is going to be. I don't expect the Thunder to go away. They obviously have one of the best players in the world, but when you look at Victor Wembanyama, the NBA has been begging for a star to emerge after LeBron James, right? The next era, when before it was Steph Curry and LeBron and Kevin Durant, and that was what drove a lot of viewership and people's interest in the league. They have that now. I mean, Wemby is so special. He's so fun to watch. He plays the game at just such a high level, and it's almost like, though, you're watching a guy. The comparison I can give is like, you said LeBron, absolutely, but it's like watching somebody do things that we've never seen in a basketball court. I almost think it's like Steph Curry like in that way, you know, if that makes sense, like doing stuff that shouldn't be normal. But this is a kid who's you know, not Steph Curry. He's 7'6" and 22 and playing in the NBA finals. Like, he really is. And I don't say this lightly. Like, I truly think you're watching a guy who has like GOAT potential, like could be at, when it's all said and done in his career, the greatest. Now he's got a finals to play. He's got a long career ahead. He's got to stay healthy, but it really is pretty special to watch it unfold in front of us. I mean, like you said, I was going to actually ask you, like, have you seen anything like this?
0: No. No.
1: In your entire watching sports?
0: No. And obviously I came up watching Jordan, covered LeBron in high school, seen his ascent, you know, as a player who had all the hype and lived up to and exceeded all of it. Seeing all of that, right? I mean, cover KD as a freshman in high school. Seeing all of that, this is different. This is different. And whether you talk about his size for it to be a center, that's number one. But when you talk about him being a foreigner and coming in and his mentality being so unlike what you expect from foreign-born players. Like, you know, they're typically perceived as, and rightfully so, softer. The softer side. Are they, like, you could punk those guys. This dude is punking everybody. Like, I mean, he was legitimately ticked off. He didn't win the MVP and made a statement. He was going to take it out on him and did it. And then, Chet, again, it's one thing to score 4 points. I'll reiterate. He took 2 shots. How do you, as a $35 million, you're a $35 million player, and you take 2 shots? That is the Wimby effect, Sam. And it's only his second year. He comes down in transition and takes a 30-footer and nails it. Not a heave, just pulls up and shoots a three. He's different. It sickens me how different he is, because you feel like the Pistons should have had a better shot at getting, but didn't work out that way, unfortunately.
1: You know, I'm telling me, he's like, dang, wish the Pistons could have got that guy. he is one of a kind, man. He's a freak. And that leads into my question, Sam. What's your finals prediction? Do you think the Knicks got a chance?
0: No, I don't. You're asking me easy questions, though. No, I do not think the Knicks have a chance. And I would feel the same way if it was OKC. I feel like it's less of a chance against San Antonio, because they don't have it. No one has an answer for Wembanyama. And, you know, you really feel like their supporting cast is starting to assert itself more, especially Castle. You know, I think the Knicks are better, so I want to give them their respect. They're better than they were in the regular season. They're certainly better than they were last year. And the other storyline, other final storyline is, you know, Jalen Brunson. Will Jalen Brunson get his respect as one of the faces of the NBA? I feel like they gotta win it for him to get that kind of respect. And unfortunately, unlike a lot of Pistons fans, I like Jalen Brunson because I've just known him forever. And I want him to get his due. But I just don't think it's going to come in this series, because they're just facing a beast.
1: Yeah, Jalen Brunson's going to have a tough time getting shots up over Wemby. Not that, I mean, everybody does, but especially I feel like Brunson is going to struggle. I agree. I think Spurs in six. Seems like the most logical course. Speaking about a guy you knew for a long time, to flip it back to the Pistons conversation, you know who I've been seeing a lot in mock drafts, Sam, and I want to get your thoughts. This is a name Wolverines fans might recognize. Christian Anderson. Who's going to come to Michigan and eventually went to Texas Tech, and he's been getting mocked a lot. I mean, they don't really do a ton of mock trades. I know that's been your mm-hmm. big advocate for the Pistons to trade up, but Christian Anderson, man, ball dominant guard at Texas Tech. What do you think about him, and what do you remember about CA from when he committed to Michigan?
0: I remember he was like 5'8" when he committed to Michigan, and his dad was a bigger guy, and they were like, he's gonna hit a growth spurt, and he did, and he's up to 6'3", right? So I like Christian. I think that he can shoot the blood out of the ball. What was he, 41.5% from three last year? Like, that just translates. I just don't know that he gives you enough for what I'm looking for in this draft. Good player. I think the Pistons need more. I just don't know how much more he get. How much better is he than Danis Jenkins?
1: Right.
0: Like, I don't think he gives you more than Danis next year. Right? I need a guy who's, like, we need an impact guy. That's not to say that he can't be a good NBA player, but I don't think he's moving the needle for the Pistons next year. Like other guys in this draft might, if you wind up trading JD, I'm going for Merez. You don't trade JD, I'm trying to go up and get Yaks. Right? If we're talking about the Michigan connections, I just can't find one that gets me to Christian Anderson. As much as I like him as a player, I don't like him for the Pistons.
1: Yeah. That makes sense. I think if the Pistons don't trade up, I don't mind Christian Anderson. I mean, I think he's a solid player, but I agree. I think that this is a draft they got to be aggressive in. I'm tired of Detroit GMs just sitting on their hands. Like, it's time to go make a move. Someone needs to make a win now type of play, because Lord knows this city needs a winner. So I agree with you. I think it's well past time that we make a trade up, you use the draft picks to go get a player that's already played in the league, something like that. But I'm tired of watching, players just kind of, or GMs just kind of sift through and sit out their hands.
0: So, Sam, I'm curious. I mean, I don't know where you saw the Austin Reaves, kind of mock trade or trade proposal or trade rumor. But I'm curious if you've seen anything else or heard anything else along those lines in the last week, because I really think, again, this is all contingent upon the negotiations with Jalen Duren. Jalen Duren wants to sign for a price, say, 20%, 15 to 20% less than what we're talking about with the max. Like, if he wants to do a Jalen Brunson type of deal, what Jalen Brunson did with the Knicks, like, it's a no-brainer. But if we're talking the max, then we got to be thinking sign and trade. And what you mentioned last week is the best scenario that I've heard. And it actually is a really good scenario for both teams if it comes to that. Have you seen anything else to suggest that is like that rumor has legs to it?
1: I mean, not necessarily. I've definitely seen a little bit of rumors. I think a lot of the NBA rumor mill really starts after the finals, so I think we'll start to see more, after next week and there on forth. But we'll see what kind of comes of it. I think that Reaves would be a really good fit, especially because I just saw an article that talked about kind of comparable extensions for Jalen Duren. And Sam, hold your breath. I don't want you to kind of get scared here, because the last one that is kind of comparable, who's actually on the Lakers, is DeAndre Ayton, who got, when he went the Suns, he got an offer from the Indiana Pacers. He was also a restricted free agent. He got an offer for a 4-year, $133 million offer sheet. Suns matched it, kept their center. Look what happened. And I think Duren would probably get more money than 4 for $133. So that's obviously a problem, right? Like, do you feel comfortable with that type of offer sheet? And look what happened with DeAndre Ayton and the Suns, and they went to the finals. We're talking about the team that was, I think, game 6 of the NBA finals with DeAndre Ayton as their starting center. Pistons haven't made it out of the second round. Yeah. So, like, what is that exactly to say about where they're at? I can't really answer your question because I haven't seen much more. I have seen more talk about it, but legitimate smoke to it, I don't know. I think it also really depends, like you said, the first step is what the Pistons do with Duren, but I think we also have to see what the Lakers want to do with Austin Reaves, and that's something where I think the Pistons will have to get creative if they want to do it.
0: Well, here's what we know. The Lakers Look, are you trying to advance? Because if you stand pat, you're just making money. You're just trying to fill the arena. What is it, crypto arena? Is that what it's called now? You're just trying to fill the arena.
1: Because
0: you are not. You're not beating OKC. You're not beating San Antonio. You got to feel like Houston's going to be better. Like Houston is. I think their youth showed this year, other than KD, of course. You got to do something if you're the Lakers. And who are you going to move? You probably with LeBron, it's re-signing him. You aren't trading Luka. I mean, Austin Reeves is your piece of significance that can fetch you something that can give you a tangible return. And I actually think, JD is, we talk about it, he's your Gafford, your Lively that Luka had in Dallas. I mean, that's functional. He certainly gives you more than DeAndre Ayton. So,
1: that is true.
0: So it to me, it makes total sense for them, just like this would make total sense for the Pistons. It would be one of those rare deals where both sides win.
1: Mm-hmm. Yeah, I mean, it would be one of the bigger trades of the offseason. I think it would do well for both teams. I don't know if it would be the biggest trade in Detroit, considering what's going to happen with Tarek Skubal more and more likely. I have seen a lot of smoke about that, but that's probably a topic for another day.
0: No, it's a topic for today. We just got to get to it after the break. So let's go ahead and take this break. Are we going to? Well, I'm curious what you think on that side of things, because unlike the Jalen Duren talk, that's up in the air. You know, it's contingent upon, can you get a deal done? Is he going to be reasonable? There's a world in which Jalen Duren remains with the Pistons, right? There's no world where Tarek Skubal should remain with the Titans. No world, Sam. It's to the point where you got to take whatever is the best deal out there, period. And there's just no alternative, in my opinion. What say you?
1: I mean, yeah, you can't. You can't do anything but trade him at this point. This team is just so far behind at this point that it just seems so unlikely to reach any sort of postseason. I mean, I read a Kenneth Rosenthal article today that said it's kind of a foregone conclusion that Skubal's going to be traded. I mean, Sam, for the Tigers to win 85 games, they would need to go 63-39 the rest of the season. Do we really think in their current state they're doing that?
0: Come on.
1: Hell no.
0: Come on, man.
1: Hell no.
0: How many runs did they score last night, Ira? How many runs did they score?
2: One in the first inning, no less.
0: That's like par for the course. I bet you they have more one-run games this season than any other sort of score. I don't know that for a fact. That's just what it feels like. More games where they scored just one run than any other amount scored. Can we look that? Is there a way to look that up easily, Ira? Because it just feels like they're always scoring one run in a game there, Sam. So
2: three of their last four games are one run games.
0: That's just what they do, and that's not getting better. In what did you say, 63-39? That's, come on, man, stop it. Never gonna happen.
1: Yeah. It's not happening, and so
2: they had seven of them in May.
0: Seven.
2: They had seven one-run games, like scoring one-run games in May. I think they only got shut out once.
0: That's ridiculous.
1: Huzzah! No shutouts.
2: No, just one. No, there was one shutout. So seven one-run and one shutout. So they find a way to score a run. I don't know. Is that more insulting or less insulting?
0: That is ridiculous. That is a ridiculous level of ineptitude, to the likes of which I can't say that I even projected, Sam, but I certainly projected that they would struggle. And so it's just...
2: They only had one in April, but they got shut out twice.
0: Okay, so it's more recent, the one-run phenomenon, but they certainly have a lot of games where they scored three or
2: fewer. It's like eight or nine one-run games, and like five times they've been shut out. It's June 1st.
0: Come on, man.
1: It's a problem, man. It is a problem. They are not, and they got to trade Skubal. They have to. There's no other way around it. Sam, what a glorious time to be a Detroit sports fan.
2: Can you have a better topic with Sam than Sam before we wrap up here? We don't want to end on that, guys. Come on now. There's got to be something better than that.
3: I wish there was a...
2: There's 96 days until Michigan football. There's that.
3: Recruiting, Sam. I don't know how much you follow recruiting, but 11 commitments in the month of May?
1: Yeah, Kyle Whittingham's out. He's putting together a really good class. I'm excited to see what it looks like at the end of the day. If I was going to make bad, I would just bring up the name Eric Weddle in front of you guys, and then we could just keep it coming with the negativity.
2: Yeah, we're going to move on from that one, at least till maybe tomorrow or beyond.
3: Sam, always some really, really intriguing things that you're working on over at M Live. If we check you out this week, what are you going to see? What are you working on these days?
1: Yeah. Well, guys, I don't know if both of you, have you ever ate at local restaurant Tio's down in Ann Arbor?
3: Yeah, absolutely.
1: 4 years? Yeah, well, Tio's just closed. Its last day was Friday, so we broke that news. We're working on a big story about kind of what the Ann Arbor restaurant scene. I mean, so many restaurants, Angelo's, Kilwin's, Tio's, these kind of longtime staples that I'm sure you and Ira have visited frequently. No shot at your age. My apologies.
2: Fine, we're old. It's cool.
3: Yeah, it is.
2: Like twice your age. We're over twice your age, so we're good.
1: But even I went to these places, and they're all shutting down. So we're kind of looking at what the changing landscape of the Ann Arbor restaurant scene is. That's the main project I'm focusing on this week. But crazy times in Ann Arbor, man.
3: That's a good project. You know, it's funny. We were driving through campus the other day because they're about to open up the new. It's not the CCRB anywhere. It's Hadley. And it is a phenomenal, phenomenal facility. The students are going to be able to partake in the University of Michigan. But I was talking to us, like, when we got here, however many years ago, it's not the same. She was just talking to a couple of our friends, like, if you guys come back to campus,
2: well, I have a
3: you
2: friend
3: won't who, recognize.
2: I have a friend who graduated 15, almost 20 years ago, maybe 20 years ago now, actually. I don't think he's been back in 15 or so, 20 years.
3: He won't recognize.
2: Not at all. That's what I tell him. Not a chance.
3: Like, you would be like, where am I? It's like all the spots are gone. So this conversation about the restaurant scene certainly fits with that, Sam. Like I said, always great topics you're covering over there. Appreciate your time. We'll talk to you again next week.
1: Thanks, Sam. Have a good one.
3: Appreciate it. Sam Jane, Johnny on the spot. Tio's closed.
2: I know. Eddie and Callie actually emailed me on Friday. He's like, devastating. Tio's closing.
3: Man.
2: There's been a lot of those staples.
3: That's crazy.
2: It's a foodie town. There's a lot of great food in this town. Unfortunately, we're losing some of them.
3: Yeah. Need to get to a break. Come back on the other side. 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
3: Heart disease is still the leading cause of death here in the United States and around the world. But what if there was something you could do earlier in life to reduce the odds of becoming a statistic? 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But new guidance put out by the American College of Cardiology and the American Heart Association now emphasize that treating high cholesterol sooner could significantly reduce a person's lifetime risk of heart attack or stroke. How early are we talking? In your 30s, believe it or not. Of course, you need to talk to your doctor about whether statins are right for you, but you should know that the evidence is really starting to stack up that shows the earlier you get a jump on reducing lifelong exposure to plaque-causing lipids and lipoproteins, the better the odds are going to be for you. Make sure you get your cholesterol checked. That's the first step. I'm Dr. Sanjay Gupta, helping you live a better life.
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5: 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Sire, I guess we can talk a little bit about, so Eric Weddle wasn't impressed with Bryce, and that it's, I guess, putting some people in a tizzy. I think it's inflaming maybe the concerns that some folks already had. I mean, it's, I'm curious your thoughts, but to me, making broad brush analysis on one practice would be like doing it over the spring game. To me, as far as the concerns go, I will repeat what I said before. I don't know how improved he will be as a passer. I expect that there will be some improvement. I don't think that they were embellishing the strides they've seen him make. I think the biggest strides are gonna show or not show when it comes to how he reacts to pressure. Do those mechanical and fundamental improvements hold up when the heat is on? If they don't, Mr. Weintraub, so let's assume that we don't see the kind of improvement that everyone wants to see, everyone who loves the maize and blue wants to see. I am extremely confident that the level of improvement at the quarterback position and of the offense will be tangible enough for the offense to be better.
6: So
5: will be better.
6: So this is on the 0260 podcast. I don't even know what that is, but it doesn't matter what that is. He said it. He said, and he went to one practice. He did go to Utah and he played for Whittingham, and his son is a 2028 recruit. So I don't know if he was there as a friend of Witt or if he was there as the dad. I think he was there as a dad, but regardless, he was at one spring practice, and his comment on the podcast said, "Mark my words, don't be surprised the backups are playing early. I don't think Bryce Underwood can throw or play quarterback."
5: That's ridiculous.
6: And Bryce responded with a laughing emoji, but that's the actual comment.
5: Well, it's ridiculous. Because, first of all, he's not worse than Devin. I don't think Devin Dampier is a bad quarterback. He's not a worse passer than Devin Dampier. All right? So why do I bring him up?
6: He had a pretty good year last year.
5: Right. If they are in a scenario where he's not the level of passer that they anticipated based on his talent and the kind of improvement that they saw in practice, I'll say to you what I've been saying. They will run him. And they'll run him some more. Now, that is not in line with what he wants to do or be. And I'm not saying that it will be sunshine and rainbows.
6: But they're playing to win.
5: But they're playing to win.
6: They're coaching to win.
5: They'll play to win. They'll coach to win. And that will not lead to, and I'm not speaking anything into reality. I'm not saying that this is going to happen. But that wouldn't be in line with how he envisions his career going. And I can see how that would maybe make him say, I want to do something different.
6: Right. But to say that he can't play quarterback,
5: That's ridiculous.
6: That's called going on a podcast and he hot wants take. Attention. Yeah, it's a hot take for attention. That's what that, like saying it that way. To question if he'll be ready to X, Y, and Z, that's a constructive conversation you can have.
5: Yeah.
6: But just to say he can't play quarterback is just a hot take.
5: Yeah, will he be ready to be the gunslinger, to throw for 300 yards in, you know, a handful of games? Or a few games, even not even a handful, a few games. Will he do that? I can't make any promises.
6: It's also not all on him.
5: Right. It's not, but I think the offensive line will be better. He has better receivers.
6: Right. I expect that to be the case, but it is not all on him either. So,
5: right. Right. And they all are learning a new offense, but I just think that the floor for the offense this year is higher. Period.
6: I think the floor for the offense this year could be higher than the ceiling was last year.
5: Right. I mean, quarterback play will be better. It's just how will it look? I don't know how it'll look yet. So, at any rate, that'll do it for us, folks. 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

0: Here's your host, Anthony Bellino. Rise and shine, folks. Good Monday morning to you. It is the first of the month, June 1st, 2026. Great to have you riding along with us. That's Ryan. I'm Anthony. No matter who you are, where you are, how you may be listening, we say good morning to you. We welcome you. We thank you. We appreciate you. And, of course, we encourage you to join the program at any time. You can call us. You can text us. The phone line, the text line there, the same line, 866-365. Spin 866-365-7746. Yeah, find us on the old X there, Ryan Elke, at Ryan L underscore key. Anthony Bellino here at ABC Bellino. Find the show at AB Skin on Sports. GB Ritz, check it in. It won't be a feel-good Monday morning. No, it's only feel-good Friday. Only feel-good Friday. This is just regular case of the Mondays here, Mr. Ritz. Tigers got swept by the Sox. I know they're injured, but where is the pride? They crumble at any sign of pressure. Stanley Cup Finals start Tuesday. Yes, they do. Yes, they do, my friend. And we're only like 10 or 11 days away from the World Cup. A little international friendly, USA beating Senegal. The Senegalese. World Cup. Now everybody gets to find out how crooked FIFA is just by having the World Cup here. I don't know. The scammers are out and about trying to get my friend Will Kunkel to get sent to the World Cup. All you got to do is give them your credit card information and they'll get you squared away. Will, come on, bro.
1: Just telling my father-in-law about the World Cup. Is talking about how bars in the areas where you're hosting games, you have to have like a special license to show just soccer games that are not live.
2: What?
1: Yeah, like bars, like you can't show any previous replays of World Cup matches, like at all, like just during the World Cup. That you need a special license unless it's on like Fox, AB, like over the air channels. It's ridiculous.
2: Yeah, they're
1: Something we like. You and I have known about this because being in sports, we follow the World Cup. We hear all the stories, but when it does come close to home, then you start seeing the stuff maybe you didn't know about.
2: Yeah, this is interesting. That's for sure. Good morning, fellas. Couldn't agree more. The pitch count is something I never understood. A pitcher gets close to 100 pitches and suddenly he won't be able to throw 100 pitches. They didn't count the bullpen session before the game or the warm pitch between innings. Ugh. When did the Lions start? Mikey from Defiance. It's Defiance. Yeah, not soon enough. And, you know, interestingly enough, I keep getting asked about the Lions. If people are really worried. I'm not worried at all about the Lions. I think the Lions are going to be thunder punching people early. Early. I think it's going to be a different team this year. And
1: about the same roster.
2: Funny. One of my friends is like, I don't like when you talk like that. I do. I'm very, very confident in this Lions.
1: I don't like it either. I have receipts though.
2: Yes. There is a, you know, the fact that we're going to be doing things in the preseason differently, we're changing things up. Dan knows, everybody knows, like get back to being the hammer. Yeah. I mean, guys have gotten paid. That's cool and all, but yeah, it's different. I'm prepared. I think we pull the Patriots out in Germany too. Yeah, you got Minnesota's got two quarterbacks that are lying to the media, which is great. Green Bay's got a running back now. Is he in jail? Is he out of jail? Like, what's the status on that? Domestic. So we'll see. And Chicago, we beat them twice last year. I don't care how much nail polish their quarterback's using. We beat them twice last year. The games we should have won were Minnesota. You just run around the outside. Well, that's not going to happen this year. So buckle up, kids. Love it. Yeah, I love what Jack Campbell had to say about being the highest paid, not being concerned about that. I'm sure other guys in the league or them and their agents are mad, but I'm not worried about stuff like that. Love that guy. Let's go. not worried about any of the new contracts. They could sign Jahmyr Gibbs tomorrow for $1 billion. It wouldn't matter. One, it's not our money. And two, new TV deal coming in 2030. Don't even sweat it. Don't even sweat it. You know, everything is going to be fine. The new guy, Blake Miller at the right tackle position, he's going to be great. Penei Sewell at the left, not even concerned about it. This is going to elevate Christian Mahogany's play. So that's going to be great. Tate Ratledge at right guard, awesome. Cade Mays is going to be an upgrade at center. Like, completely. I mean, the offensive line in its entirety is going to be so much better. Sam Laporta coming back. It's awesome. Three wide receivers that are going to be ripping and roaring. Jared Goff already talking to Drew Petzing. It's speaking completely different. It's a whole new language on how he speaks about Drew Petzing in comparison to John Morton. So that's a good thing. Like we're good. Petzing's gonna. I mean, we're gonna be running the football. People are worried about Pacheco versus David Montgomery. Pacheco's playing on a 1-year deal for like 12 cents. This dude's gonna be running like his hair's on fire. You thought he ran angry before? Every time he gets the ball, he's gonna be running like a crazy man. So yeah, I'm not worried. We're gonna be just fine. Everybody just relax. Real quick here, the Tigers 2-1 losers to the White Sox. They get swept over the three games. At least they took Friday's game to 10. They lose 4-3, 7-1, and then 2-1. It's not looking good. Oh, and by the way, it's going to get even worse. They got to take on the Tampa Bay Rays tonight. Down in Tampa Bay, my buddy Jonathan said he's going to go to the game tonight. I said, don't wear anything Tigers related.

0: selfie image and the script finals that will be displayed on the court, which is great. That'll be awesome. The Magic are finalizing a deal to hire the Spurs assistant coach as their head coach, Sean Sweeney. The franchise's next head coach. The Carolina Hurricanes, a 6-1 winner over Montreal. So they won in Game 5. They take the series 4-1, and they are now going to host the Vegas Golden Knights tomorrow. Game number 1, 8 o'clock puck drop over on ABC. And Claude Lemieux's brain is going to be donated for CTE research, according to the family. Remember, Claude died by suicide at the age of 60 last Thursday, according to authorities. We shall step aside when we return. More on what took place in Carolina and Montreal. Boy, it was an absolute disaster. Let's talk about it next.
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1: Well, on a Friday night, we finally figured out who Vegas would be playing because the Carolina Hurricanes decided that they would call it a series against Montreal. And I felt bad for the Canadiens because after game one, I was like, here we go. Could it be the Canadiens, and could Montreal actually, after that 6-2 winner in game one, could they actually pull this thing off? Could they do it? Could this be it? Wow. Well, no.
2: My feelings!
1: The answer is no. No, they could not. After winning game one 6-2, and then losing back-to-back heartbreakers by an identical score, 3-2 in overtime in both games, games 2 and 3. They get outscored by a combined aggregate total of 10-1 in games 4 and 5. And it was ugly on Friday night. And in the first period, Carolina just set the tone early. And they said it often. Remember in game 4, when in the first period Carolina had scored those 3 goals in 3 minutes, it wasn't necessarily the same as that, but what they did score was 3 goals in about 7 minutes, including 2 goals in just over 1 minute. And so it was a little bit of a mess. And if you're Montreal, it was a good run. You made it to the Eastern Conference Finals. You did about all you could. Carolina is just an absolute buzzsaw.
3: To box out Blake. There's Blake for Carolina. Now Stankov into the net. Score! It's Hall! He stayed out there.
1: Coming downhill. That was Taylor Hall, his 5th goal of the postseason to make it 1-0 Carolina. Now, Stankov, who had an assist on the first goal, decided he would get his 9th of the playoffs and get a goal of his own.
4: Would be open as well, and he can get it to the net where Doc is. But when Dobson stays there, I think really nothing else going on.
3: There's Stankov shooting. He scores! Logan Stankov makes it 2-0.
1: And that was a nasty right-handed wrister from the right circle for his 9th of the playoffs, as I mentioned. That makes it 2-1. Then just about a minute and 40 seconds later, Eric Robertson would get his 3rd goal of the playoffs to make it 3-0 in favor of Carolina.
3: The shots are 34 for Carolina, 7 for Montreal. Look out! The outlet pass chased out by Robertson. He scores!
1: Now at that point, that made it 15-4 for shots on goal in favor of Carolina on Montreal. 15-4 at that point in the first period. We get to the second period now. Jackson Blake with his 5th goal of the playoffs. This one makes it 4-0 Carolina here.
3: It's over for Montreal, trailing by 3. Don Colvin moving to the net. Saved by Goldberg. Rebound. Score!
1: Four nothing, and then at the end of the period, here's a guy that we know, Shane Gostisbehere, his 2nd of the postseason, and this would be on the power play to make it 5-0, and you knew Montreal was done. They were done at the end of the first period, but they were really, really done now.
3: Two minutes on the clock, 2nd period. Jarvis across, Gostisbehere, score!
1: Now, if you're Montreal, at least put something on the board to make this thing somewhat interesting. Try to save it for your fan base. Maybe just a pride thing. Cole Caulfield on the power play, his 6th of the postseason, gets the lone goal on the board for Montreal.
3: We hear the Olay chants once again from the crowd here in Raleigh. Gordon's brother Eric, a member of the cup-winning team here in 06, as Caulfield scores.
1: And And that would make it 5-1. And at that point, I think it's it. I think that's about it. 5-1. You have that. They'd pull the goalie, Seth Jarvis, empty netter. He's third of the postseason. 6-1. Carolina would advance here, and then that would be that. They win the series 4-1. After game one, that was going to be it. Carolina, who had swept the first two series, first team to do that since the opening rounds went to seven games back in 1987. They played the least amount of games possible to make it to a conference finals, just having to play eight games after the 4-0 sweep of the Senators and the 4-0 sweep of the Flyers to make it to the Montreal Canadiens. And had the Canadiens not won game number one, you were looking at a 4-0 sweep there. And now, Vegas Golden Knights, who won their series against the Utah Mammoth 4-2, and then won their second series against the Anaheim Ducks 4-2, and then that preposterous sweep against the Colorado Avalanche, a 4-0 sweep there. Not necessarily the most riveting series as far as what I would have liked to have seen. What I would have liked to have seen would have been Montreal versus Colorado, right? Colorado versus the Canadiens. That would have been a great logo matchup there. But we have the Vegas Golden Knights, who arguably, they are back in the finals once again. Arguably the greatest expansion team in the history of American professional sports. I don't know of another expansion team who has came onto the scene in American pro sports and has had the immediate success that they have had. And not only the immediate success, but they've been able to sustain this thing. Like, year over year, it just wasn't a flash in the pan because they put together a really good roster and caught, fire. Like, this group is, they're good. They're legitimately good, year over year. This is unbelievable. Now we should, as we get a couple of, one seeds here, based upon, because you have multiple one seeds in each bracket because the NHL does things so ridiculous, this should be a really, really good Stanley Cup final. Now, the Carolina Hurricanes, a 113-point regular season team with 53 wins to their name, they're going to take on the Pacific Division winner who, as we have mentioned at a multitude of times, won their division with just 39 wins. So this is two drastically different teams here. But ever since Torts took over with eight games remaining in the season and they went 7-0-1 in the final eight to punch their ticket into the playoffs, right, just caught fire ever since he got burst onto the scene. And to be honest with you, they were 7-0-3 in their last 10. So even when they did decide to move on and change coaches, they were still already in really good shape. You think about it from that perspective. 39 wins. 39 wins won their division. The Red Wings had 41 wins, didn't make the playoffs. It is so incredibly frustrating to do this day after day. But here we are. And so we should have a highly entertaining, hopefully highly competitive series here that begins tomorrow night. And I would say that for most of it, it was Stars Wild was fun. It was 4-2 in favor of Minnesota, but the Avalanche blew through the Kings. You kind of knew that was going to happen. Vegas 4-2 over the Mammoth. Anaheim 4-2 over the Oilers. Buffalo over the Bruins, that was great. 4-2, that was great theater. And the Canadiens going 7 against the Lightning, 7 against the Sabres. The Philadelphia Flyers beat their in-state rival, the Pittsburgh Penguins, 4-2 in their series, so that was fun. All in all, there were some good series. There were some clunkers here in the Stanley Cup playoffs as well. But all in all, we've got ourselves a little Tyson Holyfield heavyweight matchup here for the Stanley Cup final, which will begin tomorrow at 8 o'clock in air on ABC. We'll step aside when we return. Let's talk a little more Tigers baseball with the great John Wagner. He joins us next here, Spin on Sports.
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1: Welcome back here to Spin on Sports. Great Voice and Network. Great to have you riding along with us. That's Ryan. I'm Anthony. Join us on the horn right now, as he typically does on a Monday morning. A member of the National Football Foundation, the Football Writers Association of America, also spent a couple of decades covering the Detroit Tigers minor league system. Our good friend, John Wagner. You can find him on X at John Wagner Media. Johan, my good man, how are you? How's life? How are things, partner?
2: Oh, Anthony, it's graduation season. It's June. It's a wonderful time of the year. I'm a little slice of heaven. How are you and your listeners doing?
1: It's the most wonderful time. No, it's not the most wonderful time of the year. Tigers fans get ready to disembark the boat here before it sinks. The last series victory, if my calculations are correct, was the first series in the month of May against the Texas Rangers, a 2-1 series win. And it has been dreadful ever since. I mean, if you look at the month of May in its entirety, two wins against the Texas Rangers, one win against the Royals, one win against the Toronto Blue Jays, one win against the Baltimore Orioles, one win against the Angels. They will end the month of May, if you were following along, with six victories in the month. How do you describe the treachery, the debauchery, the losers that are the Detroit Tigers this month, John? This is a disaster.
2: Yeah, indeed. Now, and I'm curious. I will answer that question if you answer a question for me. Is this a bad team or a badly hurt team in your eyes?
1: Both.
2: That's the right answer. Good for you.
1: Oh, look at that. I'm answering trivia questions early. Enough of that audience. They don't even deserve to clap right now. And the reason I say both is, one, because they are hurt. That is the obvious. That is factual information. We've taken some heat. Last week on Feel Good Friday, a lot of people were not feeling good. A lot of name calling, a lot of slandering. It wasn't great. Yeah, I did not feel real good about myself after last Friday's show. I mean, you know, people are very, very mean here on the program. However, that being said, although they are hurt, they are making too many fundamental mistakes at the major league level for me to just blame this all on injury and say, well, they're just injured, that's the reason. Okay, you are injured, but you cannot afford to be, you know, hitting a cutoff man when you need to be throwing the ball to home. You cannot afford, you know, to be a starting pitcher in Major League Baseball and throwing one of the worst pitches that we've seen in MLB this year to a guy, and that was, you know, in the, was it the Baltimore series? In the 5-3 game, I want to say, was it Framber Valdez? I don't know. Long story short, all I'm saying is you can't make, you know, fundamental errors and blame it on injuries and just say this is the reason that we are losing. You cannot go to the plate and not be able to hit the ball and say that's the reason that we are losing. Like, that's just, this is bad. It's very, very bad.
2: Well, yeah. Let's go back to the injury side for a moment. Pitching-wise, the injuries have really emasculated this team. I mean, you're losing two guys who were all-stars last year in Derek Skubal and Casey Mize. Your third starter was supposed to be Justin Verlander. He's made exactly one start for you this year. You know, that has hurt the bullpen. The bullpen has not been great by any stretch, I understand, but and it doesn't help when Will Vest has been hurt and Kenley Jansen is hurt, and those were two of your high leverage guys. So the pitching has been beat up pretty severely, okay? All things considered, with the amount of injuries the Tigers have had on the pitching side, their pitching has not been terrible, in my opinion. I mean, it's not great. And you mentioned Framber Valdez. I mean, he's not pitching at the level the Tigers thought they would get when they signed him. No argument. I mean, it'd be easier if we made a list of guys who are pitching at that level. And once we got past Cater Montero, I think we're pretty much done here. But, you know, I mean, Finnegan has a good ERA, but, you know, the walks and the hits are very high. I the whip is like 1.5+ or something like that. But offensively, there also have been injuries, whether it's Gleyber Torres or Kerry Carpenter or Javier Baez. You know, those were three really important guys last year, and they've been hurt for a fair part of this year. So you can't discount the injury part of it. That's, you know, just cutting to the chase. Part of the reason this team has not been good is because a lot of their good players have been hurt. But all those role players who in that run late in 2024 were playing out of their mind, who early on in 2025 were really valuable cogs in the machine. I think it would be easier if we listed fringe guys who are playing well for the Tigers, especially at the plate right now. I think that's everybody. Do you want me to repeat that list for you?
1: Yeah, go ahead.
2: Okay, I hope you got it that second time.
1: Thank you very much. Appreciate that.
2: I mean, Dylan Dingler has been good offensively. Kevin McGonigal has been very good for a rookie offensively. Riley Green has been, I hate to say great because I'm not sure about great. He's been good offensively. I got to be honest, I think there's more in Riley Green's tank than we're seeing even now. I think he can be even better. So, you know, those three guys have been at least good. Spencer Torkelson, I know I'm going to anger some of your people. Grab the steering wheel tightly, friends, as you're listening. He's not been terrible, okay? The on base is no different than Dylan Dingler right now. The slug, he's got almost as many home runs as Dingler. I mean, there's really, at this point, there's only two guys on this team you can count on for home runs. And that's Dingler and Torkelson. I mean, Riley Green's only got 4 home runs. Riley Green and Spencer Torkelson have almost the same number of doubles. You know, when it comes to extra base hits, they're way closer than you'd want to admit. In fact, if I remember my math right from Sunday night when I looked this up, Torkelson, I think, has 20 extra base hits, and Riley Green has 19. So, but beyond that, I mean, all these fringe guys who were really key parts of the offense right now have just not been good. And I'm going to do the whole list so it doesn't seem like I'm singling out one guy here, okay? You know, I'm thinking Matt Vierling. I'm thinking Wenzel Perez. I'm thinking Jamal Jones. I'm thinking Zach McKinstry. I'm thinking any of the guys who come up from Toledo, you know, whether it's Hayu Lee or Jace Young or Zach Short or Gage Workman or you see my point here? All these guys who are fringe kind of cogs in a machine that were doing some good things are doing bupkis right now. And bupkis is me just keeping your show G-rated.
1: Thank you very much for that.
2: You're welcome. They've done bupkis. Bupkis. And that's part of the reason this offense has struggled. But you know what, Anthony? I've got a trick question for you. Which Tiger, in your eyes, has struggled the most this season?
1: Oh, man. Which Tiger has struggled the most this season? The Tiger that has struggled the most this season. I think that part of that question has to be weighed against expectation. Right? Because I think that, you know, you could look at the bottom third of the lineup each night and be like, well, that's a disaster. Right. So I think that part of that has to go. I mean, is it Spencer Torkelson? I mean, is that it? And if we're looking at the lineup, if we're looking at the pitching staff, I mean, my God, I mean, where do we start? You know what I mean?
2: Here, let me give you a giveaway hint, Anthony. I'm not looking at the lineup or the pitching rotation or the use of the bullpen. What's left?
1: Oh, A.J. Hinch?
2: The manager.
1: Oh, wow.
2: Every move, it feels like, goes off the rails this year, in my view. You can argue with that if you want. And yes, all your manager can do is put guys in positions to have success, and they either have success or they don't. And for the last 2 years, it feels like A.J. Hinch has pushed every button and gotten the most out of every situation. This year, and I'm not just looking at Sunday, okay? I'm not just looking at that game. I want you to go back and look at move after move after move after move. Anytime there's a move, I almost cringe that a move is being made because it just doesn't seem to work out. I mean, maybe this is karma coming back and making it back to 500, making it back to even, because for the end of 24, remember that magical run?
1: Oh, yeah.
2: Every move A.J. Hinch made seemed to work. The first part of last year, every change that happened seemed to work. Now, when's the last time that A.J. pushed a button and it seemed to work?
1: Well, he pushed a button yesterday in the 2-1 loss. The button pulled Cater Montero out of the game after six innings, giving up two hits, no runs, no walks, struck out four, 65 pitches. Pushes the button. Cater Montero falls through the bottom of the field. No, disappears. And why? I have no idea. I don't understand. I don't get it. I don't get any of it. I don't understand the pinch hitting. Like, why is Jamai Jones coming in the game? He's hitting 155 this year. Why are you pulling Colt Keith out of the game? What is this matchup? Why are we putting Haoyu Lee in the game? He's hitting 192. What is this matchup?
2: Because you're playing the righty-lefty game.
1: But why? Why? At some point, Colt Keith is going to have to hit. He's got to hit.
2: Oh, trust me. That one I agree with. I
1: hate it, John. I hate it. I am going to blow up.
2: But in the end of 2024, when he was doing the exact same thing, we loved it.
1: Yes,
2: we loved
1: because
2: it
1: worked. And right now, John, it's not working. So if at the end of 2024, you really did a nice job with your prime rib and you put it in your oven and for whatever reason, your temperatures were fine and everything worked in 2024. And now in 2026, 2 years later, your oven sucks, John. It's not any good. It blew up. The fuse is shorted. The oven's not the same. John, stop doing it.
2: Anthony, I get it. That's my point exactly. It was prime rib when it was going on in 24 and the first half of 2025.
1: And now it's a cube steak.
2: Right now, it's not even shoe leather. It's not even shoe leather. And it was prime rib at the end of 24. It's badly charred shoe leather in 26. What needs to happen is one of two things.
1: Butt kiss needs to happen.
2: Either A.J. Hinch needs to stop doing it because it ain't working, clearly. Or Scott Harris needs to go with different characters in those roles. You know, I mean, loyalty is a wonderful thing. Zach McKinstry was a wonderful player at the end of 24 and obviously an all-star at the start of 25. Is the major league average right now? I would, without looking at the numbers, and I wish I had looked at this before we talked, Anthony, my guess would be whether a guy is positive or negative war, I would guess that that list of guys, whether it's McKinstry, Jones, all the guys who've come up from Toledo, you know, I would guess they're all negative. Strictly a guess, could be wrong. Got to be honest, if I'm wrong, I'd be surprised.
1: You can bring up war, wins above replacement, actual war, whatever you want. Stop.
2: What's it good for? Absolutely nothing.
1: Absolutely nothing. This is, good God, y'all. Like that, every time this happens, that's all I can think to myself is, good God, y'all. Stop doing it. Like, Hau-Ju Lee is a sub 200 hitter. Jahmai Jones right is now. A sub 200 hitter.
2: Might eventually become major leaguers, but right now, no, they're just not.
1: They're just not.
2: They're just not.
1: And
2: right.
1: It's like, okay, we're going to play the matchup. Are you going to play the matchup for the rest of this guy's career? Is this going to be righty lefty? Like,
2: yeah,
1: this...
2: you are, but you've got to find a time where they are a positive matchup. And right now, these guys are negative matchups. And Anthony, just because I'm a friend of the program, I went and called up the WAR after Sunday's games. Are you ready?
1: I'm ready.
2: Positive or negative WAR? Matt Beerling.
1: Negative.
2: Correct. Wenzel Perez.
1: Oh, super negative.
2: 0.8. About the same as Beerling, 0.7. But yes, negative. Jahmai Jones, negative or positive?
1: Negative WAR.
2: 0.8. Zach McKinstry.
1: Negative WAR.
2: 0.8. Hau-Ju Lee.
1: Oh, negative.
2: 0.6. Gage Workman.
1: No, super negative.
2: Then 0.5, but not very many games. Here's one that's funny. I like this. Zach Short, positive or negative?
1: Probably positive, just the way you set it up.
2: He's at minus 0.1, despite an average that's what, like .120 or something? because he's decent defensively. Right. You use him for your defense, and he can handle the position. But you see my point. These are all these fringe, we're making moves kind of guys. It worked in 24. It worked the first half of 25. It has very clearly not worked in 2026. I guess as I thought about this and we've talked about it, Anthony, I've really put the blame here on Hinch because he keeps making these moves. I think eventually it's got to stop. Does he deserve more blame, or does Scott Harris for kind of letting this role and not getting new bodies for these roles? Who deserves the blame? I should hang up and listen to your callers and listeners say who deserves more of the blame for that. I bet it would be interesting.
1: Yeah, I got a feeling that if both were fired right now, A.J. Hinch probably gets a job way sooner than Scott Harris. He's John Wagner. He always has a job here on Spin On Sports. Find him on X at John Wagner Media. Johan, my friend, as always, appreciate the time, partner. Thanks so much.
2: Anthony, I got to leave you with one note. I'm sorry to slow you down. Who has the biggest WAR at this point for the Tigers?
1: John Wagner, of course.
2: Who's second?
1: Riley Green.
2: Kevin McGonigal.
1: I should have known that.
2: You guys have a great week.
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0: 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Up to the ice, it's Patrick Kane in Chicago!
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4: And here's the Corum again and makes the cut. First down! Spins to scores! Blake Corum! Michigan on top in overtime.
5: In the air left field. Benintendi back at the track and the wall. This carries out of here. Colt Keith, two-run shot.
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6: 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Good Monday morning.

0: state of Michigan and in Northwest Ohio, from Traverse City down to the Glass City, GR to the Motor City. We say good morning to you. We welcome you. We thank you. 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All right, what is going on in the sports world? We'll try to get you all caught up with all the happenings. We'll do so right now in the headlines.
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0: Huge news. The Detroit Tigers fell to the Chicago White Sox again yesterday. 2-1 was your final score. They get swept in the three games on the south side. They lost Friday night 4-3 in 10. Saturday 7-1. Sunday 2-1. Kader Montero yesterday pulled after six innings of two-hit, no-run baseball. He had no walks. He struck out four. He only threw 65 pitches. But he got the hook. And then Drew Anderson came in and got two outs, gave up four hits and two earned runs, and that was all she wrote. Tigers lose. They had now are tied with the Colorado Rockies for the worst record in baseball, and the bad news just keeps getting worse because they are in Tampa Bay tonight, tomorrow, and Wednesday. The first of three tonight at 6:40 against the Tampa Bay Rays, who own the third best record in all of baseball behind the Braves and the Dodgers. They'll have Thursday off before they return home for the first of three against the Seattle Mariners this weekend, Friday, Saturday, and Sunday. Friday, by the way, 6:40, Saturday, 1:10, and Sunday at 1:40. So we'll see how that goes. It was Russell Henley in a one-hole playoff, winning the Charles Schwab at Colonial Country Club. 4-3 was the final score in that one-hole playoff, so congratulations to Russell Henley for making a three. 12-under was the winning score. He'll take home $1.7 million. How much did a four make, or did a four cost Eric Cole on that last playoff hole? About $700,000. Yikes. Michael Thorbjornsson, who was playing pretty well, he was in the lead, actually. He finished 16th place at 7-under par. Ludwig and Mad Max at 6-under and 5-under, respectively. Keegan Bradley was 2-under par. And that was pretty much it for the leaderboard, at least for guys that, you know, we typically track on a day-to-day basis. The Memorial is coming up this weekend in Dublin, Ohio, the 4th through the 7th. That'll be a lot of fun. It is an elevated event. Scottie Scheffler looking to win his third Memorial in a row. $20 million for the purse. The Vikings have hired Seahawks Nolan Teasley as their general manager, so congratulations to them. Teasley spent the last 13 seasons with the Seahawks, where he began as an intern and advanced to assistant GM in 2023. The Giants fear that Gunnar Olszewski has a torn Achilles. Non-contact in OTA is not good. The 29-year-old is undergoing further tests to confirm the injury. Ugly right now. Defensive lineman Roy Robertson Harris did it in the indoor facility last week. An undrafted rookie, Thaddeus Dixon, tore his Achilles earlier this offseason. Now, this is not good because you got Malik Nabers with the knee, Darius Slayton with the core muscle rehabbing from injuries, and they've also looked at Odell Beckham Jr., perhaps, potentially maybe signing him to add to that wide receiver room. Shea Gilgeous-Alexander called his MVP season a failure after the Game 7 loss. I failed at my goal. I didn't achieve what I wanted to achieve. But I learned the most about myself and make the greatest amount of increases in my career. When I fail and don't get what I want, I look at this no different. I didn't get where I wanted to get this season. There's a reason for that. Now I have to go look at that reason and try to make sure that does not happen again. SGA normally excellent efficiency dropped in the seven-game series to the San Antonio Spurs. He averaged 25.9 points on 40.9% shooting and just 28.6% from three, compared to 31.1 points per game on 55.3% shooting and 38.6% on threes in the regular season. Things tightened up a whole hell of a lot there when it came down to Saturday night's bonanza, which had the Spurs winning 111-103 over the Thunder. Congratulations to Wemby's World, a team-high 22 points with 7 rebounds, 2 assists, a steal, and a block. And speaking of blocks, how about the chase-down block from Luke Kornet? More on this game coming up next. Speaking of the NBA, they're bringing back the trophy image and the script finals back to the court, so that'll be a lot of fun. The Magic are finalizing their deal to hire the San Antonio Spurs associate head coach Sean Sweeney to be their next leading man, so congratulations. He'll replace Jamal Mosley, who was fired after the 4-3 series loss to the Detroit Pistons in the first round, and has since become the next head coach of the New Orleans Pelicans. It was a 6-1 winner for the Hurricanes against the Canadiens, which finished up that series 4-1 for the Canes. So congratulations, they advanced, and they will host game number one of the 2026 Stanley Cup Final, taking on the Vegas Golden Knights. That game is tomorrow night. The puck will drop for game one at 8 o'clock over on ABC. Some more hockey news for you. Claude Lemieux's brain is being donated for CTE research, according to his family. That's what they said Saturday in a statement released by his daughter, Claudia. Now, Lemieux passed away by suicide at the age of 60 on Thursday, according to authorities, after earlier in the week serving as the Montreal Canadiens torchbearer before a playoff game. He played nearly 1,500 NHL games with six teams from 1983 until 2009, known for his hard-hitting style, and of course around here, known for that incredible rivalry as a part of the Colorado Avalanche and everything that took place between Colorado and Detroit over the years. The family said it gave the CTE Center permission to publicly share any findings with Lemieux's name, adding that no conclusions should be drawn regarding any diagnosis. So I think it's important. I think you almost kind of have to, at this point, right? I mean, that's an awful way for Claude to go. And the hockey world needs to know. Norway stunned Canada 3-2 in overtime for the bronze medal on Sunday to capture its first ice hockey world championship medal. Congratulations to the Norwegians. Man, it was Macklin Celebrini and Ryan O'Reilly to set up Robert Thomas for his second goal to...

0: How about this, Tanner Bibee? This is not good at all. For one inning, it appears, you know, like everything's going to be fine. And despite giving up a leadoff home run for the second straight game, the right-hander left with a lead for the first time in 13 starts this season. Finally got some run support. The Guardians led the Red Sox 4-3 going into the seventh. Instead, at a front row seat to the bullpen, having one of its worst outings of the year, Boston rallies 9-4, and he's the first Cleveland pitcher to go winless in his first 13 starts. Yikes. All right, let's step aside when we return. It's not just Tanner that's having a rough go at it. The Tigers, it's just absolutely brutal. Let's talk about them next.
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2: 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Shots fired.
1: That's what we do. We rank
2: Shots
1: quarterbacks.
2: Fired. We've got college hoops, spring training, and everything happening in the NFL.
0: The hot takes and heated debates you won't hear anywhere else.
1: What an incredible shot.
2: Is that what you would say on the air?
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3: You ever wake up in the middle of the night or maybe first thing in the morning and notice drool on your pillow? Unless you're sleeping next to someone who hasn't already seen all your good, bad, and ugly, it's probably not that big a deal and not anything to worry about, unless it's something that just started happening recently. When people drool at night, it's often because of a stuffy nose, acid reflux, or being a mouth breather. People who sleep on their stomach or side are more likely to drool than someone who sleeps on their back. But in some cases, drooling at night can be a warning sign of something more serious, like dental issues, sleep apnea, or even early symptoms of Parkinson's disease. If you're at all concerned about this, the best place to start is with an ENT doctor, an ears, nose, and throat doctor. They can recommend a sleep study to possibly get some answers. I'm Dr. Sanjay Gupta, helping you live a better life.
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1: Welcome back here to Spin On Sports Great Voice Network. Great to have you ride along with us. That's Ryan. I'm Anthony, 866-365. Spin is the number, 866-365-7746. Talked about this in hour number one and want to revisit this conversation because I can't quite seem to figure out what the idea behind yesterday's game was for the Detroit Tigers, because, you know, get out of work and hop in the car, and 75 is an absolute parking lot, you know, and I have an older car, right?
2: So
1: and
2: yesterday was the Detroit Grand Prix. That's probably why traffic was a little different.
1: No, it was a southbound stop. It's because they got they're redoing 75 and they're trying to make it one lane, and it's a disaster. Like, it's a crapshoot every single day. Like, one day a semi truck had flipped and part of the trailer was hanging over the wall, like the temporary like concrete barrier, and then it's just a wrap. Like, there's nothing you could do, and once you're in there, you're just stuck. Right, it's a disaster. So you have this, I get in the car and I'm like, okay, I'm gonna have to hop on Telegraph and I'll do that. And so, you know, I get in the car and listening to the broadcast, and we got a great broadcast team, we do, and these guys have seen a lot of ball. When you got Bobby Scales and Double D going, you know, and Benetti, and you know, Andy Dirks, whether you're watching the TV or the radio broadcast, and if you've been like kind of paying attention recently to the discourse during the broadcast, you can feel the trend. You can hear it in the tone of voice. Like, it's starting to, there's only so, it's, you know, and I get where fans are at. You know, it's easy for us, you know, whether you're in sports talk radio or if you're a fan, to just say, this team stinks. Yeah, it's easy for us to do that. It's a whole heck of a lot different when you got to cover this team on a day-to-day basis, right? If you're doing this every day, it's drastically different, right? But you can begin to see how the discourse is beginning to turn. Yesterday's game, Kader Montero gets pulled after six clean innings. Six innings, two hits. Four strikeouts, 65 pitches, 46 went for strikes. Faced 20 batters, had 11 first pitch strikes on the 20 batters that he's faced. Why do you yank him? I don't get it. Valdez, the night before, 6 2/3, 6 hits, 4 earned runs, 2 walks, 4 Ks. Bo Brisky comes in for an inning and a third. I mean, those two are just throwing BP. I don't know. I don't know what your status is there. And then, you know, Melton on Friday night. Look, gang, 7 innings, 6 hits, 1 earned run, 1 walk, 1 strikeout, 89 pitches. What? It's 89 pitches. And I get, like, okay, yeah, he threw a lot of at-bats. He had a ball out there first. Okay, I understand. Gave up 6 hits. Okay, the professionals over there, too. Big deal. 7 innings. 1 earned run. Like, let's try to do this. Huh? What do we say? Like, you got a 2-1 lead going into the bottom of the ninth. Like, let's try to let. I don't know. I mean, why not? Why pull him after 7? Do you want to take him into the eighth and just see? I don't know. Like, what's the big deal? He threw 89 pitches. He didn't throw 120. Like, what's the issue? Like, who's this boogeyman at 90 pitches that's, oh. This is a team that has one series win. They've won one series in the month of May. And it was the very first series where they beat the Texas Rangers 2-1. That was the series final. Since then, 8 consecutive series losses. They've been swept 4 times, and they finished the month of May with 6 total wins. 2 of them coming in the first series. In the first couple days of May. They had 4 wins the rest of the way. Like, are you, like, what?
2: Yeah, a year ago at this time, the Tigers had the best record in baseball.
1: Wow.
2: 1 year later, they have the worst record.
1: It was all that 2024 carryover.
2: Yeah, and it's something that we kept questioning. Like, which team are we getting?
1: A hurt one.
2: And it's, the funny thing is, it seems like there's no middle ground of this team.
1: No, there's not.
2: It's just the extremes we've gotten.
1: It's either 105 degrees and you're baking, or it is 4 degrees and you're freezing. And it's, there's no in between. There's no 65 and sunny. There's none of that. Like, you are absolutely right. They are either awesome or they stink. And they were awesome for, you know, a couple months at the end of 24, a couple months there in 25, and then you look at that meltdown at the end of 25, and boy, is that carried over.
2: No, there was a good, like, 162-game stretch out of the last, what, 360 games?
1: Roughly.
2: Like, there was a great team in there in the middle of the past 2.5 seasons.
1: Where did they go? Where did they go? You got Verlander, Mize, Scoobel, Kenley Jansen, Gleyber Torres, Javi Baez, Trey Sweeney, Parker Meadows. That whole gang is on the IL. So you've gotten bludgeoned at the starting rotation on the mound. You've taken so many hits now in the lineup, but I don't understand why we are continuously we'll yank a guy that's having a good day on the mound for God knows what reason, and then we're going to continue to do this. You know, we're going to play the matchups, and we're going to substitute a guy in to pinch hit who's just awful. Like, keep Kerry Carpenter's 1-for-2 in the game, and he's hitting over 220. And you're going to pinch hit for Kerry Carpenter for Jamai Jones, who at least he drew a walk. Like, I mean, at least he had that going for him. But he was, you know, 0-for-1 and did draw a walk. But why are you doing that? You guys hit 155. What's the advantage with the matchup here? Colt Keith is hitting 280. You pinch hit for him with Haoyu Lee, and what's he do? Strikes out looking in the eighth inning. What was the purpose there? Righty on lefty on righty. Righty on righty, lefty on lefty. You gotta hit. You have to hit. From both sides of the mound, you gotta be able to hit. Doesn't matter. I don't care. And it's not as if you're gunning for a divisional crown here where this matchup's gonna make a whole hell of a lot of difference. Oh, and by the way, you're bringing in somebody who's a real stellar ball player. This matchup that you're bringing in, your substitute here is bringing in a tennis racket. No, he can't hit the ball. So you might as well just work on some things. Like, that secret sauce isn't working anymore. The recipe's old. Like, fix it, change it. Adapt or die. Those are your options. We'll step aside. Let's talk some basketball. I mean, that team giving me a headache. Goodness gracious. We'll be right back. More Spin on Sports after this.
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1: Welcome back here to Spin On Sports. 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Great to have you riding along with us. That's Ryan. I'm Anthony. 866-365. Spin is the number. 866-365-7746. Thanks for joining us here on the program this morning, as always. No matter who you are, where you are, how you may be listening, we appreciate you making us a part of your day each and every weekday morning. And look here, folks. The NBA finally listening to you. It's about time. It is about time. So we've got a couple of great things that are going to be happening on the NBA court. And one of those is that, yes, the actual court itself. We are going to get the NBA Finals trophy back on the floor. Do you remember what they did when they tried to use the CGI graphics that were awful? They were just god-awful. And they put those CGI graphics between the mid-court line and the three-point arc. And they staggered them opposite of where the corporate sponsorship of the courts are. Now, the only thing is, because, of course, they went with a smaller-sized Larry O'Brien in the middle of the court. But they did bring it back. So that's a start. That's a start. Remember what it used to look like back in the day? That thing used to be huge. Huge. They used think of the L.A. Lakers. That Larry O'Brien was ginormous in the middle of the floor. Like, it touched where it said the Staples Center, basically, on either side. It was a monstrosity, right? And they also brought back the finals script as well, which is great. So they put the finals script, which is a good thing. They brought it back, which we can all be very, very happy about. And they're going to put the finals script inside the three-point arc opposite. It's going to be like on the same side of the floor. I don't know. How do I say this? It's going to be opposite of where the corporate markings are for the court. So where you see Madison Square Garden, the finals script is going to be inside the arc, diagonally, opposite of that, if that makes sense. Now, they have the Larry O'Brien facing the other direction. It's pointed with the ball in the top right, going to the base of the trophy to the bottom left, where before the ball used to be in the top left, the base of the trophy, bottom right. So, yeah, neither here nor there. And they kind of made it smaller, which is whatever. But it is so much better than that wretched, awful NBA Finals presented by YouTube 2020. That was just terrible, if you remember what that looked like. And then they got so much backlash for not having the Larry O'Brien on the floor that they used the little computer graphics that they could have. And they pumped that in. And they just kind of dropped that in there. That was terrible. They removed the Larry O'Brien altogether off the floor, but the Oklahoma City Thunder, they put the little tiny ones on there. It looked terrible. Just awful. So they're painting this thing on there. It's great. Good. Fix it. And that all they did was a simple little post right on social media. Just here it is, the biggest stage in basketball. They have the courts released. The script finals is back on either side of the court. And it's the first time since 2009 in the finals between the Lakers and the Magic that the title series will feature the trophy logo at midcourt. The finals word mark and the logo last appeared on the court during the 2014 finals between the Spurs and the Heat. The league started using the finals word mark on the court for the title in 1989, then went to the combined word mark with the trophy in 2004, then had the prominent trophy logo at midcourt from 2005 to 2009, and then in recent years, fans were going nuts. League commissioner commissions alternate courts for events such as the NBA Cup games, and fans wondered about the lack of consistency. You got special courts for the in-season tournament, but you don't have the special marks for the finals. Like, what the hell? This year's version comes with a new twist. That center court trophy logo will be integrated with the team's own branding, basically on top of it. So the trophy will be underneath and, say, New York Knicks basically on top of the trophy, and then it'll have the San Antonio Spurs logo on top of the trophy as well. So all in all, we get it back, and that's a huge positive. We do get Spurs-Knicks. That'll be the series, because Saturday night, it was the Spurs 111-103 over the Oklahoma City Thunder. Victor Wembanyama leading the way for the Spurs, played 42 minutes in the game, and then after the game, once it went final, just out there hugging everybody. I mean, he said, I'm playing like my life depends on it, which that's exactly how I want my pro athletes to play. I want them to play like their lives depend on it. My biggest criticism in professional sports, no matter what sport you're watching, baseball, you never really see it in hockey very often. It just doesn't exist. You very rarely see it in football. But sometimes you'll get it in baseball, sometimes, and in basketball, to where I can't feel as a fan of the game, a fan of the team, that I care more about the outcome of the game than the guys that are getting paid to play it. And what I saw out of Victor Wembanyama and that care level from the San Antonio Spurs, I mean, it felt like this thing meant the world to them, and they took it to the Thunder. And thank God. I mean, this is all that I wanted. Right, they jumped out to a 7-point lead at the end of the first quarter. Even though the Thunder had shot more free throws and shot a better percentage from the free throw line, they were 17 of 22 for 77% in comparison to the Spurs, who were 14 of 19 for 74%. The Spurs, they were 43% from three, making five more shots from 3-point territory. They both shot an equal 45%, from the field. But it was SGA trying to do everything, and I thought that the officials did a better job of calling less. 16 fouls against the Thunder, 18 fouls against the Spurs. Just call less. I'd rather have guys playing through contact and us complaining like that was a foul than having them be whistle happy, and having it be the other way. Isaiah Hartenstein had after another bad turnover, there are a couple plays where, if you're the San Antonio Spurs and Coach Mitch, I mean, he's losing your mind. You cannot dribble the basketball. And I don't know how many times this has to happen from third grade on. But when you are facing pressure and you get the ball over the timeline, right, you get it over midcourt, you cannot dribble it into the corner in which the midcourt line is behind you and the sideline is right next to you. You got to stay out of that corner. That's the perfect place to get trapped. You got to keep the ball in the middle of the floor and maintain your dribble the best you can. The best you can. And a lot of times the immediate thing that you want to do is set up some sort of early screen. That early screen is best to happen on the other side of midcourt. Because once you get over midcourt, and we saw this with San Antonio, you start to bring another defender over there to set that screen because you think you're alleviating pressure. The guy who is guarding the screener, he's staying on the ball. And there's your trap. There's your turnover. Isaiah Hartenstein ends up with the basketball in his hands. He's trying to go coast to coast. And what a chase down block by Luke Kornet, of all people, playing 6 minutes in the game. Has 2 points, both of them came at the line, 4 rebounds and 1 block, and maybe the play of the game. And it was great that Reggie Miller was talking about a chase down block, which was awesome because I was like, oh, Tayshaun. But you have that play that happens, and Luke Kornet comes off the court at that moment, and his entire team is just going nuts for him. Like, this San Antonio Spurs team, they have something special there. Like, they've got a good group. They've got a good group. They got a good group of guys that really enjoy each other. They play for one another. They seem very selfless out there. Everybody knows that, you know, this is Wemby's world, but everybody also knows that they got to be, you know, they got to help out there. And I think that Victor Wembanyama feeds off of that competitive fervor that some of the other guys bring, guys like Stephon Castle. I think that's good for Victor. I think that helps him. I think that, you know, if anybody was nonchalant out there, I don't know how that would maybe make him waver, but he does a really good job of being the big kid, but not being afraid to be the big kid out there. And, you know, play to your size, right? Chet Holmgren, where were you at? 33 minutes, 4 points. You took two shots all game. That was an absolute disaster.
2: Pulled a Jalen Duren during the series.
1: Holy, 4 points, four rebounds, two steals, two blocks, and two turnovers. Almost had a 5-by-5 in 33 minutes. Like, he just disappeared. That was terrible. Cason Wallace was fantastic. I mean, he was awesome. He was knocking down every shot that he took. Alex Caruso, he was a mess. You know, he brings it defensively, challenges a lot. That's great. But they needed more. Jalen Williams had a good game. The one Jalen Williams, the other Jalen Williams is on the bench. But, you know, in street clothes. But, you know, and this is a Thunder team now, 64 wins. You know, best team in the league, home court advantage. They gotta figure out a lot of things, what they want to do with their franchise now moving forward, because they have some serious decisions to make, because you're not going to be able to pay everybody, which is great. I mean, that works out really well. You know, they're going to have to break up that team a little bit, and, you know, what do they want to do with their draft capital? Are they going to try to move some of the picks or whatever they want to do? And now we end up with a Knicks-Spurs final, which will be coming up Wednesday, is game number one. It'll start in San Antonio with an 8:30 tip-off over on ABC. So ABC's cleaning up. You got everything on ABC this year, which is awesome for them. I mean, you got Stanley Cup Finals start tomorrow night, and then the NBA Finals on Wednesday night. So this is great for all of us, too. Over the air, that's going to be huge. That's awesome that it worked out the way that it did. If you are ABC and Disney, I mean, they're going to be just raking it in. They're going to just be like the craps dealer with that little, with the rake, you know, the little hook thing that they bring all those chips in. Yep, big time. Big time couple of weeks upcoming here with the Stanley Cup and NBA Finals. Now, the Finals will run Game 1 Wednesday. Game 7, if necessary, on Friday the 19th. So it'll be about 2 weeks. Get about 2 to 3 days between each game on the NBA side of things. On the NHL side of things, as I mentioned, also on ABC, Game 1 is tomorrow. Game 7 will be on the 17th, so 15 days. Same type of deal, 2 to 3 days between each game. So it'll be staggered there very, very nicely for us sports fans. And then all we can do is, you know, cross our fingers and pray to God that everything goes 7. You know, Mitchell Robinson is game time because he's got the pinky. So we'll see if, you know, what that thing is going to look like with it wrapped up and, you know, probably in some sort of like splint brace type of deal. You know, and that's really our only injury of massive significance in this series. And I'm really excited to see Karl Anthony Towns against Victor Wembanyama. Heads up. Stephon Castle against Jalen Brunson. Jalen Brunson's going to have his hands full in how they decide that they're going to try to guard that, because it's not like they can, you know, the Knicks, you know, from a defensive standpoint, it's not like they can really hide Jalen Brunson, because who's going to guard Champagne? You know, who's going to guard Dylan Harper? Who's going to guard De'Aaron Fox? And then you also have De'Aaron Fox on one side, and then the coach, Mike Brown, for the New York Knicks on the other side. Remember, those two were together in Sacramento. Coach Brown gets fired, Fox gets traded, and now they're on opposite teams, and they're both in the NBA Finals. Yeah, I mean, what, like, you know, who's running Sacramento? You got to feel like an idiot right now. You've had all this talent in the world, and you guys haven't figured anything out there. Yikes. What a mess. But really, really glad that it's San Antonio. And for the eighth consecutive year in the NBA, we will have a different champion. Now, I don't know about you. I don't think I can see New York win it. I hate to say that in front of the New York Scott like this. Tickets as low as $974 to get into the game in San Antonio. Have you looked to see what Game 3's cost is in the Garden?
2: A lot.
1: Oh, my God. Tickets as low as $3,945. Bruh. If you're just looking for one ticket, I'm seeing $57,470. You heard that right. Section 7 on the baseline, $42,000. If you want to sit, Section 11, $103,446. That doesn't even seem real. That's not even behind the bench. It's on the other side of the floor. $103,000 for one ticket? Are you out of your mind? Like, what? That's not even legitimate. I mean, it's absolutely insane. To sit all the way up top in the rafters, $5,700, $5,800. I mean, I'm trying to find that $3,000 ticket right now. I can't find it. I mean, it's incredible. New Yorkers have waited that long. There's no way somebody's paying that, right? There's no way. It's just absolutely preposterous. But, you know, early on, who do you want to see win? Do you want to see the Knicks or the Spurs?
2: If I have to pick...
1: Yeah.
2: Not Bain. The Spurs. I've made too many jokes about the New York Knicks. But knowing how my sports luck has gone the last 10 years, the Knicks are going to sweep and win every game by 30.
1: Those people would be insufferable. God, can you imagine?
2: Be bing bong to death.
1: Oh, man. New York side talk would be... Out of control. I mean, it is a nuts, absolutely nuts. I just, you think about it, and it's like, this is a Spurs team that was so good for so long, dynasty status, right? Went through a handoff and exchange and was still really good. Then rebuilt itself and is right back there. And that is with Wembanyama, a 1-1 pick. So, you know, that's how these things work out. Sometimes you have to be really bad and get a ping pong ball to drop your way and you end up with somebody like that. For Ryan, I'm Anthony. We'll see you tomorrow. Hope you enjoyed the program, and we'll do it all over again. Same time, same place, right here for Spin on Sports.
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8: You ever wake up in the middle of the night or maybe first thing in the morning and notice drool on your pillow? Unless you're sleeping next to someone who hasn't already seen all your good, bad, and ugly, it's probably not that big a deal and not anything to worry about unless it's something that just started happening recently. When people drool at night, it's often because of a stuffy nose, acid reflux, or being a mouth breather. People who sleep on their stomach or side are more likely to drool than someone who sleeps on their back. But in some cases, drooling at night can be a warning sign of something more serious, like dental issues, sleep apnea, or even early symptoms of Parkinson's disease. If you're at all concerned about this, the best place to start is with an ENT doctor, an ears, nose, and throat doctor. They can recommend a sleep study to possibly get some answers. I'm Dr. Sanjay Gupta, helping you live a better life.
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21: 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Tomahawk slam!
18: today's guests, two-time All-Star and NBA champion Sean Elliott, Baseball Hall of Famer John Smoltz, Commanders wide receiver Terry McLaurin, and now it's Rich Eisen.
0: Oh, yes, everybody. Welcome to this edition of The Rich Eisen Show, live on Disney Plus, the ESPN app, ESPN Radio, and SiriusXM Channel 80. Good to have all of you here in our neighborhood. Appreciate Suze and O'Shea Jackson Jr. holding on the fort while I was hanging out at the Big Slick in Kansas City, which raised $4.2 million for Children's Mercy Hospital there in Kansas City. Also want to appreciate Suze for sitting in while I walked back into the house empty-handed from the Emmy Awards in New York City. 844-204-RICH is the number to dial on the program. Oh, my gosh. Is there a lot going on in the NFL world that is apparently about to happen that may never happen? Rumors are flying everywhere right now that it is June 1st and all sorts of salary cap concerns that were on the plate for any team that was looking to acquire big-time talent from a team that's willing to suddenly part with big-time talented players. All those salary cap concerns that were going down in March and April and May are now gone.
21: It's now post-June 1.
0: So we're going to be keeping an eye on all of that. Chris Brockman, hello to you, sir.
22: Hello to you, and happy A.J. Brown Day.
0: Yeah, I don't know. I'm not going to be happy for you.
22: Come on.
0: Rams are rumored to be acquiring everybody.
22: Come on.
0: Are you being acquired?
23: Let's go.
0: So I have no idea.
22: I've been waiting months for this.
0: Or if A.J. Brown's going to still be an Eagle by the end of the day. How are you?
23: Good morning, Rich.
0: Mike Del Tufo. Good to see you. T.J. Jefferson, the candle's lit. Good to see you.
23: Rich, I want to quote the great Fife Dog of A Tribe Called Quest.
22: Oh, nice.
23: I say, I never let a statue tell me how nice I am. No. And that's how I want you to feel right now. You don't need a statue to tell you how nice you are.
0: Bless you, sir. Thank you.
23: My man.
0: Appreciate that. It'd be nice to have a statue. Hey, listen, you tell Victor Wembanyama. It was an honor to be nominated for the MVP award.
23: Oh, that's a different story, though.
0: Yeah.
23: That's different.
0: Yeah. He was nominated. He was a finalist for the MVP award. Didn't win it. Watched Shai Gilgeous-Alexander being awarded it.
22: Probably didn't even earn it.
0: His face.
22: Also, didn't even come in second.
0: Whatever.
22: Jokic was second.
0: He watched himself not win it.
22: All deserving.
0: He did was go ahead and torch the place in winning game one of a Western Conference Finals that had seven games written all over it. And the end of the day, we got the seventh game, as you know, on Saturday night, requiring Victor Wembanyama and the Spurs and all of their fans sitting back at home and all the nuns that were rooting for them to sit there and hope, wish for another victory in Oklahoma City, that they would have to, at the end of the day, after the regular season and the playoffs, have to beat a 64-win Oklahoma City team for an eighth time.
22: Wow. Got shot nine times.
0: Okay.
23: Still alive.
0: That's how many shots it took to take out the Oklahoma City Thunder, but they came out with an intensity that you could see in the first quarter that would be difficult for Oklahoma City without two of their more talented players again. It would be tough for them to match that intensity, and they did. They did, taking their first lead of the game late in the first half. And then the second half hit. And man, if the San Antonio Spurs aren't young and terrific and arriving. That's the word that you can use for the San Antonio Spurs now, arriving. And in terms of Dylan Harper and Stephon Castle, and everybody on this team not named Victor Wembanyama of a certain age, they are arriving. Now, you could say Victor Wembanyama arrived the minute he landed in America as a professional athlete for the first time.
22: Out of the spaceship, you mean?
0: Correct. This dunk on Chet Holmgren in the first quarter, this is what made me think the Spurs were arriving in Game 7. especially since Chet Holmgren essentially disappeared from this moment. Unfortunately for him and Oklahoma City fans.
1: Got body snatched.
0: Essentially disappeared. Two shots.
1: I said two shots. Two shots.
0: A stat line that is unacceptable for Game 7. In fact, the only thing that Chet Holmgren made it seem like he was actually there for Game 7, that he was participating in Game 7, is the number 7 on his jersey. Because the Spurs took him out. Victor Wembanyama took him off his game. And then the second half hit. And despite a third quarter in which the Spurs were clearly the better team, Oklahoma City somehow, some way, kept it a tie third quarter. 24 points for each. And the fourth quarter is when things essentially wrap things up for the Spurs.
23: Brockman, look at that picture.
0: Where Wembanyama was like, I will take I will lean over and look at him eye to eye.
23: Rich, he's bent over at the waist, his knees are bent, and he's still bigger than Shaq.
1: Yeah. He is the man.
0: This is the truth. He is the truth. And the fourth quarter hit, and Champagne was popping threes.
23: Impagna.
0: 6 of 10 for three.
23: What a night.
0: And Keldon Johnson really was the kid who made corner threes, made shots fourth quarter. He was terrific. De'Aaron Fox getting it done in 36 minutes, gutting it out on a high ankle sprain that we all know he was battling through. And despite 35 points from Shai Gilgeous-Alexander, the San Antonio Spurs prevail, and they were the worthy winner. Worthy winner. The better team. The team on the rise. Can you believe that there's another better team on the rise than Oklahoma City, which was for the last 2-3 years, rightfully so, the avatar for NBA team on the rise? Good luck trying to beat them.
1: Yep. Facts.
0: Good luck with them having more Clipper first round choices in their back pocket to put on the table.
23: They took them
0: all. Add to their stable of young stars like SGA, who they got from the Clippers. Mm-hmm. Sorry to keep bringing that up.
23: I mean, it's part of the story, though. You know?
0: And the story goes, you know, the story is for this team right now, good luck trying to beat them. Knicks fans who were out on 7th Avenue after beating the Cavs in Game 1, coming back from 22 point downs, chanting, we want Wemby. Okay, okay. Dylan Harper, 20 years old. Stephon Castle, 21 years old. Victor Wembanyama, 22 years old. Champagne, 24 years old. And Vassal, 25. He's the OG. He's the graybeard.
1: 25. I have Harrison Barnes.
0: Okay. So, Wembanyama was overcome with emotion.
23: Yeah,
0: after the game.
1: That was cool, yeah.
0: And just pouring out at age 22. Like a guy who's been spending 22 years of his career and has finally reached the mountaintop. That's the way he was acting. Like it's taken him all this time to get here.
23: Right.
0: Which is another reason why you want to root for him and you love watching him. And then this reaction when he was asked afterwards what it would like to win the Larry O.B., the nickname of the Larry O'Brien Trophy given to the champions of the NBA.
2: Winning the Larry O'Brien is a childhood dream. And having a real shot at it, having a chance, tangible chance at winning it, at realizing a dream, you know, it's a chance. It's a lifetime chance, you know, it's, you never know when it's gonna happen again. But it's, you know, the day we win it, speaking for myself, it's gonna be an amazing day of, like, realization of a dream, you know, it's, it's hard to put into words. It's almost like the meaning of my life, you know?
0: Oh, my goodness gracious. We want Wemby. Chance, give you a break.
23: Yeah, but Rich, isn't this where the Knicks put this in?

0: Rizzo, Jamie Morris, Matt the Hitman Mizzler, best guy in the Bizzler. We got Big Sweetie Shelby's all Jackson Big Queen, Larry Lindy.
1: Lovely day, lovely day. It is a lovely day here in the state of Michigan. What beautiful weather are we having or what? I bought it back from Cali.
0: Okay, all right. You did bring some drought back. You brought some drought back. We just ain't getting no rain.
2: Oh, my goodness. Jamie's going to find a way to complain about beautiful weather outside. More at 11. Goodness gracious.
0: I mean, Miz, shouldn't we worry about our outdoors and some...
3: There's this great thing out there. It's called a hose and a spigot. Turn on the spigot and water your lawn.
0: I ain't got time to be paying no water bill right now.
1: Yeah, that's right. What a beautiful weekend of weather. And now they say it's going to continue for another several days. Man, we're mid-70s, close to 80, and just beautiful sunshine, just enough wind to keep it cool. Man, we can't complain right now.
2: Jamie's finding a way.
0: I just said, you know what? All I'm saying I'm from North Cackalacky. You get the rain and you get the nice day. You get the nice day and you get the rain at night. That's what we
1: And Miz, he like you ever see the Saturday Night Live sketch of the Downers?
2: Yeah,
1: the family, the Downer family.
2: Jamie Morris is Debbie Downer today. Beautiful out, sunny and 75, and he find. Well, you know, we could have used a little bit of rain.
1: I saw a dark cloud over Celine.
0: I ain't seen no dark. If I did, I would have said, "Hey, I saw a dark cloud over Celine. That was great."
2: My goodness.
1: Yeah. Hey, just messing with you, my man.
0: I know you are. Miz brought this up last week, and you know, it's been announced. It's a lot of people on this list, Miz. College Football Hall of Fame. People that are on the list. Some people that, and I'm going to ask you guys this one. Does Cam Newton get into the College Football Hall of Fame?
1: Yes.
2: Yeah, Miz? I don't see why not.
0: Now, okay, you don't remember the all the scuttlebutt
1: national champion, right?
0: Dad took some money from Auburn. He was there was a scandal, but they didn't find anything. They say, quote unquote, they didn't find anything. I'm just saying.
2: Yeah, that was
1: that's. Okay, I'm sorry. Go ahead, Miss.
2: I mean that was his dad getting money. You know, like I've seen dirtier acts of things happen compared to a player getting some bucks when we're in an era of new of NIL nowadays right now where you're just like, you know what? So he was just ahead of time. He was just ahead of his own time.
0: Okay.
1: He was trying to be Baylor. Like the dad at Tennessee. It was the quarterback that went to UCLA. That's all.
0: Wow.
1: Remember that dad?
0: I remember that dad. Mm-hmm. He said his son, he was just trying to say his son should get more. That being said, Baylor's Robert Griffin III. Is he a sure-in or is he he's a Heisman Trophy He's on the list too.
2: I wouldn't say he's a first ballot guy. Like I don't even think Cam Newton's a first ballot guy, but I mean there's definitely conversation points of having both of those guys on there. You know, again, you look at the college career. I want to make sure people understand this when we talk about this, the collegiate career.
0: Yeah, of RG3. This is collegiate. You're right.
2: He became the first Heisman Trophy winner at Baylor. He was one of the ones that kind of helped turn that program around to become, you know, to have the high points that it's had in recency.
0: Right. I remember.
1: Keep going, Jamie.
0: How about, and this is our age, my age at least, I played against this young man, Ohio State wide receiver Chris Carter.
1: Yeah.
2: I would say Carter. I think CC would be a part of that. Yeah.
1: Yeah. I mean, I got to think back to CeCe's college career.
0: He had a great college career. From freshman to his junior year, he couldn't play. He got suspended for his senior year. They wouldn't let him play his senior year. So he went in the supplemental draft.
1: What was the reason? It was drugs? Was it drugs?
0: No, he took money.
1: Oh, well, that's no longer a problem.
0: Relevant, right?
1: Yeah, no longer relevant, yeah.
0: The linebacker from Notre Dame, Mateo, what's his name?
2: Oh, Manti Te'o. Manti Te'o, yeah.
0: Is he a Hall of Famer? I'm just asking.
1: No, I don't think so.
0: His girlfriend
2: his girlfriend may have more credibility than he does.

0: And maybe he does make a joke about the catfish situation he had when he was at Notre Dame. But I think at some point he does get his induction into the Hall of Fame.
1: Okay. I mean, I'm just checking to make sure. And then there's one more. What was the other one, guy? I was thinking one more, but I can't think of it right now.
0: I mean, there's a big list of ones.
1: Oh, it's a huge list. I know. I was the ones I picked out. You know what I'm saying?
0: Yeah, because I mean, if you go through the whole the entire list that they have for the 2027 candidate class, you're looking at Tavon Austin, who was just a stud at West Virginia when he played there.
1: Right. Yeah.
0: Then Alex Brown, when he was with Florida as a D lineman, he was a defensive power juggernaut as well. You mentioned Chris Carter, but Dallas Clark. I mean, we know more of his professional accolades when he was with the Colts, but he was, right, you know, came from tight end U, and I think we all know where tight end U is from. But there's one on this list, Jamie Morris, that I'm pretty sure you, myself, and a former co-host of this show would go ahead and say, put this man in the MF Hall of Fame from Ricky the Peach Leach.
1: I thought he was in. No, he wasn't in. You're right. He hadn't gotten in.
0: If you would like the accolades read off, ladies and gentlemen, I will gladly read those off to you. 1978 first team All-American, who finished third in 1978 Heisman Trophy voting. The Big Ten MVP, who led Michigan to a share of three consecutive league titles and three consecutive Rose Bowl berths, setting the Michigan record for wins as a QB with a total of 38 and held 18 school statistical records by his career end. And we haven't even touched the surface of his baseball playing career, player.
2: Well, I tell you this. For an old gentleman like myself, Rick Leach was him.
1: He was him. Mm-hmm. He was him.
2: He was him. He was him. That Rick Leach was the man. The man.
0: So whoever's in charge of the voting system, I want the Peach in the Hall of Fame.
1: Well, this is his first time, though, right?
0: Oh, is it his first time?
1: Yeah, this is his first time entered in.
0: Oh, I thought
1: he's not been nominated. Oh. We kept missing him. I remember that.
0: Well, then let's make this a great tribute.
1: It's a great tribute. I mean, that was great.
2: Yeah, Rick Leach was him back in the day. He was that, you know, a lot of Michigan football, and he was the quarterback everybody wanted to be. Rick was the
1: run that option. Run that option.
2: Mm-hmm. Yeah. Yeah. Any other names that we should observe or discuss?
0: I mean, Melvin Gordon's on there, former running back for Wisconsin. I think he might be one of those guys. He could be a first ballot college football Hall of Famer.
1: I'm not going to say. He broke Ron Dane's record, right?
0: Precisely. Yeah. He was a runner up in the 2014 Heisman Trophy vote.
1: Right.
0: That year, he led the nation with 2,587 rushing yards. He was the offensive Big Ten Player of the Year, and of course, running back of the year. I believe he did break Ron Dane's rushing record as well. So I mean, when you knock off one of the greats in terms of rushing greats in the Big Ten and in Wisconsin lore, you definitely need to be put into that conversation. Ain't no doubt about it.
2: When it comes to college, I gotta acquiesce to you guys on a lot of this, because I'm a college guy, I know, but not like you two know.
1: You knew Rick Leach. I mean, you know the people in the Hall of Fame. I mean, I'll comment on the ones I know.
2: You know that I can't comment on all of them, but I know.
1: I'm gonna do a test for you right now, and if you don't pass this test, you can't nominate anybody in the Hall of Fame. You ready?
2: All right, ready.
1: Tom Brady be in the College Football Hall of Fame?
2: No.
1: Okay.

0: based on his Michigan.
1: Right.
0: Based on college.
1: Okay. Yeah. If you would have said, hell yeah, I would have said, oh no. You are not that guy.
0: No. Okay. So I passed the test. Okay.
1: Yes, you did. I mean, you know it, Miz, because you know everybody. Tom Brady should be in there. He did great.
2: Yeah, as a pro, he got himself hurt and he had to take over.
1: Drew Bledsoe?
2: Yeah, that's it. Drew Bledsoe, yeah. Well, Larry, let me ask you this guy. Now, I'm assuming, I apologize if I'm being presumptuous here, but I'm assuming that this guy was after your time at UCLA. Place kicker John Lee.
0: College Football Hall of Fame.
2: Would you like me to go through his accolades?
1: Is he worthy?
2: Well, let me go through the
0: accolades. No.
2: Okay.
0: No. You know, quiet as it kept, he could be my son, but no, I'm just messing.
2: Hey, you never know. No. You never know.
1: Jeez.
0: No, he was a good kicker. He did quite well, but I can talk about kickers because I've been around some great kickers in my life. You know, college. You know, Norm Johnson, longtime Seahawk and all that, was my UCLA teammate. And then, you know, I was Eddie Murray's teammate, longtime great kicker. And then I worked with Jason Hansen in the front office. So I've been around some good kickers.
1: How about Russell Erskleben?
0: He was good. He was that boy was good. That boy was good. I remember Russell. Yeah, I remember that name. Yeah, he was good. Yeah. So, but if we're talking college, the college guys are. I don't know. They're more hit or miss. They're kind of more common. You agree? There's probably a handful of guys.
1: No, you're right. There's not anybody. I mean, that's why I brought in Ray Guy. Ray Guy was the greatest punter, kicker in college football ever. Yeah. And a great athlete.
2: Mm-hmm.
0: Yes. Jan Stenerud, you know, another one.
1: Yes.
0: Great kicker. Like I said, I've been blessed. I've been around some great kickers. Jason, to me, is the best I've been around, and I just described who I've been around: Jason Hansen, Eddie Murray, Norm Johnson. You know, but Jason was unbelievable. Jason, yeah. His career, he's got to have probably 90% career kicks. Or maybe even higher, 95%. I don't know what Jason Hansen's percentage was, but that man rarely missed ever. Great athlete, Jason Hansen.
2: So here's one that actually kind of blew my mind that isn't in the College Football Hall of Fame, and I'll just list I'll list this guy's accomplishments.
1: Mm-hmm.
2: And let you know, based off of that, let you guys make that decision whether this individual should be in. Again, he's a place kicker. He is a two-time first-team All-American, earning consensus honors in 1998 and unanimous accolades in 1999. The only two-time recipient of the Lou Groza Award from 1998 and 99. He helped his team to consecutive BCS championship appearances and winning the national title in 2000 at the Sugar Bowl. Now, I did not mention the individual nor the team. Would that individual be a College Football Hall of Famer?
0: Yes. And the key words for me, consensus, meaning everybody voted for that. And what was the other word?
2: Unanimous accolades.
1: Unanimous.
0: Yeah. Unanimous. Those two words did it for me, yes.
2: Jamie, would you say that person would be a Hall of Famer?
1: I do. Yeah, he's got all the qualities to be an Hall of Famer. Yes.
2: Do you know who I am speaking of?
0: Two-time
2: Lou Groza Award winner, 98 and 99.
1: Oh,
0: Two-time Lou Groza.
2: From Florida State University, Sebastian Janikowski.
0: Oh, yeah. Didn't he went to the Raiders, right?
2: Yep. He ended up being a Raider, I believe a Seahawk, towards the end of his career, if I'm not mistaken.
0: He was the big fellow, right? He wasn't he a big guy?
2: He was built. He was built, yeah.
0: Yeah, one of those, yeah. I remember Janikowski, the name. So if those are his accolades, I say yes.
2: Yeah, at the college, that was his accolades at the college level right there. Yep, where he did suit up for, he was drafted by the Oakland Raiders. In fact, one of the things that made it unprecedented, really, too, if you think about it, he was a first-round draft pick.
0: Yes, I was going to say that. Yeah, he was a first-round pick.
2: But he'd end up concluding his playing career in 2018 when he suited up one season with the Seattle Seahawks. But, yep, as surprisingly that with those collegiate accolades, that he's still not in the College Football Hall of Fame. My goodness, wow. Jamie, your text messages are loud.
1: No, it's my daughter. Whenever I get text messages, it's my daughter.
2: Oh boy, Kendall, sorry. We're on the air.
0: You got to answer them daughter girl them texts from daughters.
3: Layla's done so much this season.
2: So. Let me, I guess, you know, because I'm going over some of these other ones. Oh, here's another one I'm surprised with, Jamie. And this is a guy that you are familiar with, Tripp Wellborn.
1: Yeah.
2: Two-time unanimous first-team All-American and finalist for the 1989 Thorpe Award. Two-time first-team All-Big Ten selection who helped the Wolverines to 3 Big Ten titles and 2 Rose Bowls. An MVP, 1990 Michigan MVP, set a school record for punt returns in a season with punt return yards, I should say, in a season, not punt returns, because goodness, if that's the case, man, Michigan defense was just devilishly good, but 455 punt return yards in the 1990 season.
0: Now, how does that rank to, wasn't Desmond a kick returner? What was Desmond's stats as a kick returner at Michigan? How do they rank to yours, Jamie? Did you have 400 some yards kick return?
1: I held that until Desmond passed it. So okay. It happens. Yeah. I mean, I get it.
0: Okay.
1: So I mean, look, Desmond Howard deserved to be in the College Football Hall of Fame. Yeah, he won the Heisman Trophy.
0: Yeah. Yeah,
1: he put the pose on Ohio State.
0: Mm-hmm. there was something Michigan this weekend that came across, and I meant to send it to y'all, but I forget what it was. You know how I don't know if you can y'all get this out.
1: Let me guess. Get ready, Miz. Let me guess.
0: No, it had nothing to do with Dayton, Ohio.
1: the first place that the University of Michigan was thought of was in Dayton, Ohio.
0: No, I've been getting these the countdown of the Michigan top 100 players,
1: right?
0: And somebody's name came up, or I meant to send it to you guys and I forgot. I gotta see if I can find it, but it was a name. It was a name. I said, I wonder if Jamie will remember this guy. It was something. I don't know. I shouldn't have brought it up if I couldn't remember. I'm sorry. But yeah, I mean, I get these top 100 Michigan football player things on the internet all the time. And it's just like a countdown. And a couple of names, I said, oh, I forgot about him. And it was a more recent guys like 90s and 2000s was a linebacker. Oh, it was Larry Foote and some of them other guys, you know, and younger guys. But then they had a couple of older guys on there, too. And one of them I meant to run by you, Jamie, thinking he was probably your teammate. But I forgot now, so don't know me.
1: That's okay. No, yo, it's fine. I saw a lot of my teammates.
2: By the way, for those that are wondering, some of the coaches that are up as well, too, this year, we mentioned it on Friday when we had Nick Bumgarner on. Nick, the late Mike Leach.
1: Mike Leach.
2: He did qualify after they adjusted the winning percentage rule they put in place. So he's up for it. Ones that people may know that may be still kicking it. Jim Carlin, former West Virginia, Texas Tech, and South Carolina coach. Larry Coker, who helped that
0: Miami, Florida team.
2: One team that I think a lot of people may not remember is he also kind of helped catapult University of Texas San Antonio's program, getting them into the FBS level. What? Yep, wow. He was a coach from 2011 to 2015. And then later then we would see them continue to flourish at the FBS. Now I believe with Conference USA. Guy that's kind of hit all over the board with his coaching career, Dennis Francione, I believe, or Francione. Probably being more recognizable as the coach at Alabama from 01 to 02, A&M from 03 to 07, and Texas State from 2011 to 15. Daryl Rogers. He was last coached Arizona State, 1980 to 84. And then Jackie Sherrill was most recently, his coaching career took him to Mississippi State from 91 to 2003. And the, I believe, now governor of Alabama, Tommy Tuberville.
0: He's in the Senate.
2: He's in the Senate now. Okay.
1: I can't remember. He's in the Senate. He really. Don't get me started.
2: I wasn't going to. That's why I just went. He's a politician now.
0: He's missing a lot more these days for more different than coaching.
2: Yeah.
1: We got to go to a break. We'll come back on the other side. And hey, Patrick Mahomes is happy about something.
2: Oh.
1: And we're going to discuss it because he really didn't like
0: it. I bet I know what it is.
1: On the other side, you're listening to the M Zone on the Big 1050.
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24: If you're caring for an aging parent, you may feel quite often that you're alone in what you're doing. But you're not. Not by a long shot. According to a new report by the Pew Research Center, 10% of U.S. adults are caring for a parent over age 65. Millions more are caring for a spouse or partner 65 or older. Beyond the sheer numbers, this report, perhaps unsurprisingly, found a major difference in caregiver well-being between men and women. One psychologist we spoke to suggested thinking 5 years in the future and imagining where you are right now. Will you be glad you took something on, or regretful that you didn't? You also need to cut yourself some slack, he said, especially women. Don't try to shoulder all of the burden by yourself. You might need to ask for help before you burn out. You'll be so glad you did. I'm Dr. Sanjay Gupta, helping you live a better life.
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1: And welcome back to the M Zone. Jamie Morris, Matt the Hitman Nizzler, best guy in the Bizzler. And you got Big Sweet Larry Lee.
2: Lovely day, lovely day.
3: I'm back.
1: Yes, you are.
4: Speaking of lovely, speaking of lovely day, we got some actual live sports on TV right now.
1: What do you mean we got live?
4: We got the Women's College World Series happening right now in Oklahoma City, Tennessee, and Texas for a chance at the championship final series.
1: What? Yes.
4: Softball, baby. Yes. It's live and it's in living color, baby. And we got some barn burners that we had last night. I don't know if you watched it, Larry. Your UCLA Bruins, they had a barn burner last night with Texas Tech.
2: Yeah, I didn't watch it, but I saw highlights. I heard about it.
4: Man, I don't get a chance to cover softball like I did a couple years ago, and obviously Michigan not being a part of it kind of, you know, hurts it a bit, but man, it's always fun to see, you know, the college sports and the college sports season about to wrap up here within the next month or so. But man, it's just the softball's fun. It's fun to watch.
2: Yeah, this is that time of year, man, that you know, the B sports get their shine. You know, and then now I know we're going to talk about it at some point in time. The NBA Finals now is all.
1: Yeah, we're going to talk about that. We're going to get to that. You know, let it get to it. We got a lot of football.
2: I was just dropping a tease, I guess.
1: I'm just saying we got a lot to talk about.
2: Speaking of that, I congratulated my homeboy from Dayton, Ohio, Ron Harper.
4: Honestly, if it wasn't for Ron Harper, by the way, too, Vessel could have gotten himself into a little bit of hot water in that game against Oklahoma City. After he got swiped, tried to swipe at what's his name from OKC. And Ron Harper comes in.
1: He took a shot.
4: Well, it was a follow through that came up afterwards with what's his name from OKC, the bald white guy.
2: Caruso.
4: Eventually
2: I texted Ron and congratulated him on Dylan, his son, making the finals.
4: Like I said, if it wasn't for Dylan, you know, because he saw Vessel try to go for a swipe and got right on him. He's like, whoa, big fella, we got the lead. We don't need to blow this right now. Whoa.
1: Right. That game right there, because we're gonna talk about it.
4: Yep.
1: All I'm going to say is that game was incredible. It made me come back and made me have visions of the 90s style basketball going up and down the floor, going after one another, getting after one another.
2: I agree. That was that's why I said the other day last week, I said I got to apologize because remember I said I'm not going to watch the NBA.
1: But
2: I ended up watching every game.
1: That's the Western Conference basketball, style of basketball.
2: Right.
1: All that dribble around. All right, 3, 2, 1, throw up. That's the Eastern style.
2: I tell you what, I'm liking some Wimby. I'm just worried about how many long years he'll be able to hold up.
1: How many years Wimby going to hold up?
2: Six, maybe seven.
4: Wimby phone home. Also, Jamie, would you like to remind the people who called the winner of the Western Conference Finals on Friday before we signed off?
1: You did, Miz.
4: Thank you very much.
1: You did, Miz.
4: Thank you.
1: You know what? Common sense would have told you to say the Oklahoma Thunder. Common sense. But you ain't got no sense, so you just went off.
4: Damn right, I ain't got no sense because I got dollar bills, y'all. I get money.
2: I need some money.
1: I deep down wanted the Spurs to do it, but they were going into OKC,
2: right,
1: against the MVP. But he didn't have it. He didn't have his.
2: He got worn down, man. He got worn down. He was.
1: He was carrying Cade Cunningham. That's all. Cunningham.
2: And those squats got awfully heavy trying to carry that load on his back, man.
1: I mean, they said he wasn't going to sit the whole game. He got to sit a couple minutes, but I mean, come on.
2: Yeah.
1: Hey, look, So they weren't the same team. They didn't have two people. I mean, one guy was in the game. Chet was in the game, but Chet was checked out.
2: Right, right.
1: I mean, I don't know what he did a Scottie Pippen. I think he had a headache. He had something wrong with him because
2: So the interesting thing is the finals. I don't know how to judge the finals yet.
1: Oh, you can judge the finals. You can judge the finals.
2: If you ask me quickly, I'm gonna say San Antonio.
1: Yeah,
2: but
1: you'd be right.
2: There's something about the Knicks.
1: Ain't nothing about the Knicks. You know what? You get nostalgic about the Knicks because you want them to do it because they ain't did it since 1972. They ain't did it since 72.
2: Yeah, maybe so. Maybe
1: you're nostalgic.
2: I got this theory in pro sports that I'm sticking to. I don't believe you go from zero to hero. And that San Antonio team is just young. They're just young. They're very young.
1: Young, they're young, and they got Pop that comes in and talks to them all the time. Pops is always in that locker room yelling and screaming at these kids, telling them what they can and cannot do.
4: There may not be, you know, with his, you know, recent diagnosis stuff, it may not be a lot of yelling. It may not be a lot of, you know, I hate to say that, you know, there may not be many occupants inside with the lights on inside, but yeah, he still has a dedication to the Spurs team. And yeah,
1: he's at that game. He's there.
4: He's been shown at practice, just sitting in on practice.
1: Right. That's what I'm saying.
4: Yeah, nothing
1: to do. That man has inspired them too. Now you have, and put Wimby on top of that.
4: Mm-hmm.
2: I know. Did you see Wimby's post game where he said,
1: yeah,
2: I gotta talk to Pops. I want to talk to Pops.
1: Exactly.
2: That was a part of his interview. So yeah, So with all that being said, it'll be hard to not go with the Spurs in this championship.
1: I don't want the Knicks to win. I don't want them to win. You want to know why? They didn't go through the struggle. They went through the struggle. Everybody's
2: been struggling for 20 years.
1: This team ain't go through no struggle.
2: They've been struggling for 20 years.
1: This team ain't go through no struggle. And I don't like Dolan. I don't like him either. The owner, I don't like him. I don't like the Madison Square Garden either. I don't like that man. I don't like nothing about the Knicks right now.
2: Come on, man.
4: I want to point out right now, at 3:45 on Monday, June the 1st, Jamie Morris came to the correct side of history and said, I'm on Miz's side. I don't want nothing good for the Knicks fans. Because, man, Jamie, allow me to drop this to you the only way I know how to, and it's one way. It don't matter. Jalen Brunson burner phone. Spurs in five.
2: Yo, come on, guys.
1: It's the New York Knicks.
2: The nostalgia.
1: Bing bong. I didn't say the building wasn't good. I love the building. It's the Hollywood of the East, man.
2: You see all them celebrities at the game.
1: Or Philadelphia.
4: No.
1: It's down in Miami.
4: It ain't in New York.
2: You see all them celebrities at the game, man. Walt, Clyde, Frazier, the Busher. Name Willis Reed. Come on, history, guys.
1: You forgot Patrick Ewing.
2: But Walt, Clyde, Frazier. Come on, man.
1: I love Clyde. I love him, and he deserved because he worked hard for it. He didn't cry John like a little Starks. Baby. You still got a tearful. I can't stand that team. They whine too damn much.
2: Don't be whining.
1: I mean, All they do is whine. I don't know. Something about them, it don't make sense. I don't know.
2: something's making me like New York.
1: You go ahead and like them then, because I don't. I don't. I ain't gonna lie to you, because that is the worst.
2: No. Everybody loves the Knicks.
1: Everybody don't.
2: Come on.
1: No, the city of Detroit is not looking at the Knicks to win. Nope, they don't care. We do not care.
2: Come on, man. What was the dude that left the Knicks and came to the Pistons back in the day? Guard. I can't think of his name right now. From Tennessee. He played at Tennessee. And he played at the Knicks, and then he came to the Pistons. Man, come on, this New York, man.
1: Dude.
2: New York, New York.
1: How is New York's nostalgia?
2: Make it there, I can make it anywhere. It's up to you, New York, New York.
1: You lost your damn mind. You're up here. Yeah, singing a song for New York, and you know that team ain't that good. Jalen Brunson has his moments. He get the fever, and they got to shut him down. And I think they got the people that can shut him down and shut him up.
2: I qualified it. I said, I think San Antonio is going to win it, but there's something that won't let me just all in on San Antonio.
1: Because you have nostalgia. You want Dave DeBusschere and Clyde Frazier to be playing. That's all you want.
2: Willis Reed to come out the locker room at halftime.
1: Come out with a hop. Come on out
2: right.
1: with a hop.
2: Right.
1: Do the peg leg. Do the peg
2: come
1: leg.
2: On, man. That's famous, man. That's famous.
1: It's no more famous than Kareem. You know what I'm saying? Kareem, he too old. He can't get it done. Remember the murder of Memorial Day? Memorial Day. Yeah, it was Memorial Day. Remember that?
2: Right, I remember that.
1: And the Celtics blew him out. And they dogged Kareem. They buried Kareem. Yeah. And Kareem came back and showed him. I'm just saying.
2: I am on San Antonio. And then I got another
1: I ain't on nobody because the game is not there yet, but they playing ball. I like the way this team plays ball.
2: And I just told you, I got a little selfish reasons for San Antonio. Yeah, and y'all know why. I already said it, and you already played the clip.
1: I can't even say what EB just said.
2: my homeboy Ron Harper's son.
1: You're right.
2: Dylan. Is on the team, so I'm pulling for my homeboy.
1: I'm pulling
2: Ron Harper.
1: For Dylan because he's Rutgers, and that's Big Ten. I'm pulling for that.
2: Well, Jamie, where's Ron Harper from again?
1: Dayton, Ohio.
2: See, you did it. I didn't. I set you up for the okie doke on that one. All right. Okay. Thank you, Miz.
4: No problem. No problem.
1: It's going to be good. You know what? While we were talking and everything's moving in the right direction,
2: right?
1: The clouds just set in. So we got a little rain cloud here.
4: And you can just hear the joy. Wind,
2: but it's still partly sunny.
1: I'm just letting you know, I ain't seen no partly sunny. I didn't see nothing. I don't see no sky. I don't see the sky anymore.
2: Here goes Debbie. Just the second hour, the half hour.
1: I'm not putting anybody down. Okay, Patrick Mahomes is happy. He's back in style. His team.
2: And I know why.
1: He's got 100. He's coming back, Miz. He's past his milestones. He's doing really well. They say he will be ready for week one. But the most important thing he's happy about. Now, this didn't hold true last year or the year before, but why is he happy, Big Sweet?
2: Because there happens to probably be a one Eric Bieniemy back in the building in charge of the offense.
1: That is correct. Eric Bieniemy, the former offensive coordinator for the Chiefs under Andy Reid, is back in style. They grew thin on Eric Bieniemy a couple years ago, because he was yelling at them, trying to get them to hustle up to the line of scrimmage, get down, get set, making his running backs run all the way to the end zone and different things like that. You know, they call it grade school coaching. But
2: right.
1: If you're going to do it, you know what they say. You're going to do it in practice. You're going to do it in the game.
2: Right.
1: They weren't doing it in the game anymore when Bienemy left. They were undisciplined. They weren't getting it done. Patrick Mahomes requested Bienemy to come back.
2: Yeah, yeah. Well, you know, I was somewhat involved with that little stint he did out at UCLA, you know, mm-hmm. And then Jason, who you know very well, you know, right. The agent, yep. My agent and all that, he kind of made that happen out there at UCLA because the coach at the time wanted him out there, and he was still being paid by the Commanders, so it mm-hmm. all worked out. But I'm glad to see Eric Bieniemy back with the Chiefs as well.
1: I think he's happy now. I think he's happy. He's back home. He knows he knows the team. He knows the plays. He knows everything. He's back with Andy Reid, and that's where you want to be. Look, I wouldn't put it by him. Andy Reid, maybe a couple years from now, maybe he retires and
2: maybe that's Bieniemy's best chance to be a head coach.
1: That's what I'm saying. So you get a chance.
2: Which he deserves to be. He's already.
1: I'm not saying he's not. No,
2: he should be should have been a head coach by now.
1: No, you're right. You're right. I'll give you that. I mean, he's had his opportunities. I don't know what happens in interviews and what happens in all of that and how owners grade people and everything like that. But yeah, he's been an offensive coordinator. He understands the game. He knows the game, and it's proven. He can get it done when he's with the right key, right people.
2: You know, I do a lot of research. I'm a historic buff kind of guy. There's this documentary out. I don't know if you guys saw it, where when he was at Colorado and the quarterback that Colorado that started but ended up dying, passing away.
1: Young
2: and
1: man.
2: They did a story with all the Colorado guys. It was Bienemy and all the guys. Man, you know, that was a very touching documentary. Everybody should watch.
1: Great documentary. I remember that. Yeah.
2: Yeah, man. Great documentary.
1: Saul.
2: Yeah, Saul, the quarterback. Yeah.
1: Yeah.
2: Dating McCarthy's daughter or something like that, right?
1: Yes. He was dating the coach's daughter. Yes.
2: Yeah, that's a great, great documentary, man. And Eric Bieniemy was very significant in that as a youngster. And I said, yeah, that's a solid young man then, you know. So, and, you know, now he's grown into the coach he is in the NFL. That man deserves a shot as a head coach, no doubt about it.
1: No, he does. I mean, he's been at the pinnacle, and he's coached at the pinnacle and different things like that. So, I mean, if you're looking for a young coach, I mean, he's not as young as he was when they should have given him the head coaching job, but give him a shot.
2: Yeah, give him a shot. Some of these names that they're getting shots, I wonder, you know, well, how did he climb the ladder so quickly, so fast, you know, whatever. But and there's a couple of guys that you guys know that have gotten jobs or that earned them, you know, from Michigan, like Mentor and some of the other guys.
1: Yeah.
2: You know, so, yeah.
1: I got to ask you this. How sad are you that the Canadians did not move on against the Hurricanes?
4: A little disappointed, but at the same time, I think they ran out of gas. Friday night?
1: Friday night.
4: And Carolina is built like a championship team. The thing is that this is the furthest that they've gone under Rod Brind'Amour in his coaching tenure in his career. I mean, the last time they got this point, he was the captain of the Hurricanes, but to get to the finals as a head coach, as long as he's been there, like it's kind of a surprise that it took this long to get to that point, but Carolina's just built. They're built a stronger team than Montreal. Now that doesn't necessarily mean that Montreal is not going to be good the rest of the way. I do think next year, I think they've got a good chance to build upon what they've got right now, and be a division contending champ, maybe even being an Eastern Conference representative next season. But That is a very young team that Montreal has, and they need to find a way to get some goal scorers or get some shooting, get some offense rolling, you know, next year. But you know, hats off to Montreal. I don't think anyone expected them to be in the Eastern Conference Final, let alone, you know, past the second round in the Stanley Cup playoffs. But they just ran to a juggernaut, and that juggernaut happened to be the Carolina Hurricanes. And now Carolina's got to run into their own juggernaut in the Vegas Golden Knights. And both of these teams are really good, like really, really good. It could honestly be a coin flip. I've got Carolina winning this one in six. It's going to be a tough series because both of them are playing the best at their ability right now. Both teams have got as healthy of rosters as they can have at this point. Frederik Andersen, the goalie for Carolina, he has been strong. He's looked strong. Carter Hart, despite his off-ice issues that he's had prior to becoming a Vegas Golden Knight, he's been a stud in the playoffs as well. And they've got, you know, two coaches that have got history of winning. So this is almost like looking at two teams in the mirror just wearing different color jerseys more than anything. But I think Carolina may edge this one out in six games. If it goes to seven, I would not be surprised Vegas pulls off in seven. But I think that's what's going to be. I think, you know, one of these teams has got to win a game on the road for that for something of that to happen. So we'll see what happens starting tomorrow night when game one in Carolina takes place. But as of right now, I've got Carolina winning this one and hoisting Lord Stanley's Cup for the first time since 2006. And it should make for a heck of a series. I mean, you got two final series of teams that, you know, one team had the best in their division, in their conference, kind of like how you got in the NBA with, you know, San Antonio having one of the best, you know, records against a team that came on strong down the stretch of the season, with Vegas having the same analogy with the New York Knicks. So you're looking at a lot of comparisons with these finals matchups. I think that, you know, we're gonna have a lot of fun watching these championship finals coming up here over the next couple of weeks, and hopefully allow us to forget anything that is, you know, the diamond sport that's in Detroit. Well, technically right now down in Tampa, but, you know, the team that has residency right there, off of Woodward.
1: That's a great segue for me, Miz. We got our guy, the guy that knows everything who follows this team, Josh Zinke, coming on at 4:30 today.
4: Oh, see, I did not know that until you said that just now. So
1: okay. He just confirmed. So, I mean, Miz, I saw in the what do you call it? What is this called? In the Athletic, they got seven teams that, you know, that could trade for Tarek Skrubel, excuse me. And the best options are the Dodgers.
4: Of course.
1: There's some talent there. Dodgers, you know that. There are the Tampa Bay Rays, the Chicago Cubs, the New York Yankees.
4: Of course.
1: The San Diego Padres. Now, they got hitters. We can get some of them. And now you got the Diamondbacks and the Toronto Blue Jays.
4: We'll have to see what he thinks.
1: Yeah.
4: Like I said, so a lot of those teams, not a surprise. Dodgers, Yankees, not really a surprise. But there are some on there that I think a lot of people kind of look at and go, wow, didn't realize this team was good. But some of those teams you just listed, that team good.
1: They are good. We got to go to a break, but we come right back. We got more good stuff. 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
5: For the first time since 2014, the Spurs are back in the NBA Finals after beating the Oklahoma City Thunder on the road in Game 7 on Saturday night. An emotional Victor Wembanyama was named Western Conference Finals MVP after scoring 22 points and grabbing 7 rebounds. The Spurs will face the Knicks, who are back in the Finals for the first time since 1999. Game 1 is Wednesday night in San Antonio. The Spurs are 4.5-point favorites. I'm Adam Abdallah.
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16: Recent survey conducted by Common Sense Media found 1/3 of teenagers prefer AI companions over humans for serious conversations. There's a term for that: social offloading. And experts we talked to warned that this habit could be stunting emotional growth, leaving an already isolated generation who came of age during the pandemic even less prepared for the messiness of human interaction. Sure, AI can help you polish whatever it is you're looking to say, but that's not very human, right? It's the messiness that makes our interactions with each other so real. It's also what makes them so validating, help us to develop our confidence, our voice, our deep bonds with each other. Psychiatrists we talked to encouraged turning to family or friends when you're struggling to express yourself. They are keen to help. I'm Dr. Sanjay Gupta, helping you live a better life.
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0: Cause I be putting it back.
1: Jamie Morris, Matt the Hitman Midler, that guy in the Midler, and Larry Lee, the man, the myth. We got to figure this trade out. The best trade of the year. No, I ain't talking about A.J. Brown. We know A.J. Brown's going to the...
2: We got to talk about this. Yeah, we got to talk about this one.
3: We're talking about the biggest fleece of 2026.
2: Is it official? Is it official yet?
3: It essentially is.
1: It is, pretty much. Barring physicals.
3: Physical. Oh, boy. The big P word. somewhere Max Crosby's like...
2: I'll let you set it up, but I am not... Until I hear the B side of this trade, I am not for this trade.
1: Why? Why? It makes sense for both players. It makes sense. Although, Verge, he gets the short end of the stick. He's going to one of the worst teams in the league. But...
2: You got to talk about it. Now, what we're talking about is...
1: Miles Garrett. He got traded today. Pending physical. And what else do the Browns get?
3: So here are the...
2: Right. That's what I want to hear.
3: So here's what sources have told ESPN as far as how this trade is going to break down. The Rams are going to get Miles Garrett, of course, as you said, pending physical. But let's just be honest here. Have you seen Miles Garrett?
1: He was dunking 3 days ago.
3: Pretty sure there ain't an ounce of if there's an ounce of fat, it's actually like that the good fat that your doctor tells you. Yeah. That's the kind of fat you want to have. Like that omega-3. That's what he's got. That's what his body's coursing with. That's all the Rams get. The Rams are sending in return two-time Pro Bowl pass rusher Jared Verse and a first-round draft pick in 2027, a second-round pick in 2028, and a third-round pick in 2029. So that is what you're looking at right there. And oh, by the way, in case you're wondering, hey, Miz, what have the Rams selected in the first round since 2016? Well, Jamie's inner monologue, I'm glad you asked that question. Here is how the first round draft picks went for the Los Angeles Rams starting back in 2016. 2016, Jared Goff, eventually traded traded for Matthew Stafford. Overall. Yep. 2017, none. 2018, none. 2019, none. 2020, none. Are you sensing a theme here? 2021, none. 2022, none. 2023, none. 2024, Jared Verse.
1: Jared Verse.
2: So when you say none, you're saying none to trades?
3: They had no first round draft pick.
2: Oh, no first round pick.
3: The Rams had no first round draft pick from the year 2017 to 2023. In 2024, they drafted Jared Verse, who is now a Cleveland Brown, will eventually be a Cleveland Brown. 2025, none. And then this past NFL draft, the LA Rams selected Ty Simpson from Alabama. So there is a bit of a theme here. The Rams, they don't like to draft in the first round unless it's of dire strait or something that they'll eventually trade away because apparently that toy is no good to them anymore.
1: Do you know who the owner of the Rams is?
2: Yeah. Kroenke, right?
1: Yes, Kroenke, and he's all about winning. That man wants to win. If you ain't a winner, you might as well get... Look, he's going to destroy the Denver Nuggets because he owns them.
3: They
1: didn't get it done. He's about to get rid of people.
2: So all now I got my NFL executive hat on.
1: Okay.
2: Is that enough...
3: I saw him change it too.
2: Is that enough cachet for the Browns to trade away their franchise, their best player?
1: I mean, yes and no, because he is getting close to the end of the career. You know it as well as I do. It's just, I mean, look, and maybe you're making this player happy, letting him go, and you're getting that big salary off your checkbook.
2: But now that I've heard what they've gotten for him, because before I just heard that he was traded. So my initial thoughts were, if I'm the Cleveland Browns and I'm trying to create a winner, why would I get rid of

0: I'm about to read this headline to you. Browns' Myles Garrett is latest collateral damage from Deshaun Watson debacle.
1: Yeah.
0: I mean,
1: so they're still rebounding from
0: This is the last year he gets paid. This is his last year.
1: So they're preparing. Okay, they get a little younger with Verse, and they get a number one draft pick, and
0: right. You got to get from under this. You got to be politically correct. You got a new stadium that's getting ready to open up, a new dome stadium that they hope to have the Super Bowl in, but I don't know about that.
1: Myles Garrett is the kind of guy you can build your franchise on versus one of those guys that your star player that you can't wait to get rid of, you know.
0: I agree with you. He's making too much money. He is making too much money.
1: That's another thing I'd have to, and I hate to be so a stick in the mud, but I'd have to see their cap scenario too to see, you know. Deshaun Foster is still eating up a lot of the cap. So, you know, that was whoever did that move, that was stupid to guarantee Deshaun Watson.
0: They got Myles Garrett at around $29 million in a total bonus payment due to Garrett by September over the next 3 years. I mean, it's $29 million.
1: Yeah.
0: Think about that.
1: Yeah, that's the going rate for a top defensive lineman, you know. But he's earned it. MVP.
0: I've never said he doesn't earn it. I mean, he's a great player. But look, if you ain't got the offense to keep up with that defense, you're burning oil, as they would say. You're burning oil.
1: I guess I could live with that trade. Now the Rams should be. I can't wait to talk to my brother-in-law. He's probably jumping up and down. He's a Rams season ticket holder. He's probably great. Do flip flops, or if he hadn't done them already.
0: That's the best news you ever you thought of, other than Stafford coming. You know what I'm saying? Stafford's coming.
1: I know my brother-in-law's on cloud nine right now because of that move. Yeah, and you know it makes it, but. If I was a young executive in this league, I dang sure look at John McVay and look at, Kevin Demoff is the president out there, you know.
0: Right.
1: They do some good things. And like you said, Kroenke, you know, he must back them in a major way and allows them to do – they're innovative.
0: You want to talk about innovation. Stan Kroenke. He didn't wait for the city of LA to do anything. He paid fully for that stadium. Yeah. He played everything. Anything that goes in, Stan Kroenke makes that money now off of that stadium.
1: And you know, I've known Kevin Demoff since he was a kid. Mm-hmm. His dad, Marv Demoff, was a big UCLA alumni.
0: Right.
1: A big time agent with us, you know, my day. And Kevin's a football guy. I like, you know, Kevin Demoff. The Rams are a good organization. I like McVay. You know, McVay's got some Dayton, Ohio background, if y'all want to know, you know. And I like the way the Rams do things. And it fits, you know, Myles Garrett, L.A., they're used to a defensive lineman star out there because what's his name just retired. You know, big fella from Pitt just retired.
0: Carlson.
1: Yeah. So I like it, you know, on the Rams behalf. Kudos to the Rams for pulling that trade off. But, you know, if I'm the Browns, I don't know. Kudos to the Rams. And my brother-in-law, I know he's jumping through. I can't wait to call him after the show to see. I know he's Larry, we got him. Myles Garrett, the best defensive guy in the league right now.
0: Well, you, I mean,

0: mean, the Athletic graded the Rams at A plus for getting him.
1: Yeah, that's what I'm saying. Yeah, hey, that's a heck of a move on the Rams. Heck of that, they're definitely a contender now if they wasn't before.
2: Well, I mean, on top of that, too, I mean, not only are you picking up the best D edge in the league, but you didn't give up much. You traded a position spot. You upgrade your position spot, and what you gave up were a draft pick over the next 3 years and staggered through, where it's a first round in the next one, and then it's just second and third in the corresponding years after that. So, like,
1: And
2: Rams
1: I don't know
2: won.
1: if you heard me, Miz, but I said if I'm the Browns, I wouldn't have wanted this so spread out. I would have wanted the twos and threes to come sooner than three. I don't want 3 years to go by before I can get all the benefits of this trade.
2: Oh, absolutely. I if it were me, I would have wanted the second and the third round picks. I would have wanted them in 2028. Not split out the
1: that's what
2: way
1: I'm
2: it was.
1: saying.
2: But again, that's why they've been called the mistake by the lake for a long time, because they screwed up. They got fleeced on this deal. You traded away the sack leader. You trade away the one of the greatest defensive players of the modern era right now.
3: Well, what you gonna do with him?
1: Play him.
3: What can you do?
2: Build around him.
1: That's the whole purpose of winning is that's the whole purpose of drafting and winning is drafting players
3: What
1: that
3: is
1: are gonna help you win a championship. You
3: No,
1: don't play them, you don't draft
3: this
1: them to
3: ain't
1: get
3: that
1: rid of
3: year.
1: them.
3: This ain't that year. This is not that year.
2: That is
3: They
2: what
3: got
2: they've
3: to
2: been
3: get
2: saying
3: from
2: since.
3: underneath. They're still buried under Deshaun Watson's debacle. They're still buried. They cash poor.
2: And whose fault is that, Jamie?
3: I get it. That's why they gotta get rid of this money that Miles is making, because Miles it's hurting him. It's not. Look, I get what you guys are saying, but with Miles's contract, you gotta get rid of that contract, because you got a guarantee going to Deshaun.
1: What's my man, the
3: Still.
1: GM over there? I forget his name. Solid guy. I've talked to him a few times. I can't think of his name right now. I'm questioning, man, some of his. I mean, he gave Deshaun Watson all that money guaranteed. That
3: Right.
1: was the first mistake of his
3: Owners
1: tenure.
3: have to agree to everything that GM did. I'm just saying.
1: I agree. I agree. It's interesting. That's all I got to say.
2: It's just another it's just another chapter of the ever-long book known as the Cleveland Browns. How to screw up a franchise in 24 hours.
3: Right. Agreed. Agreed. Johnny Manziel. Remember, Johnny Manziel got drafted number one.
1: That's
3: Remember
1: true.
3: that?
1: That is true.
3: I'm just saying,
1: that is true.
3: that's a standard that happens in Cleveland.
2: Well, let's even modernize it. Let's even modernize it with that number one pick and the quarterback. You had Baker Mayfield, who that this entire fan base welcomed in. He got them to the conference finals. Something
1: Absolutely.
2: that franchise hasn't seen in how many decades? Since they were the original.
1: Since the Denver Broncos, we beat them twice in the AFC Championship game.
2: My
1: That
2: point
1: far back.
2: My point exactly. And this one guy helped get that team to a conference championship game and came close in winning that game against Kansas City, mind you.
3: Right.
2: And then the ownership threw him out like used laundry. And it just that was the first move of the of recency that the Cleveland Browns have proven. We don't care about our team, but hey, we gonna build a new shiny stadium to watch your depressing team play in.
1: And then, you know, I go back to the Deshaun Watson move. That was ignorant to guarantee that man's a whole contract like that at that number.
3: All in.
1: That was it.
3: All in.
1: That
3: I'm
1: was
3: just
1: ignorant.
3: Saying to you, all
1: That was
3: in.
1: ignorant.
3: It was a bad move, but they were all in.
0: They made it. They were all in.
2: And that was in the midst of him being Mr. Handsy Touchy Touchy, too.
1: I think back to my days. They said, man, why don't y'all trade Barry Sanders and let him go somewhere and win or something? Remember back in the day when that was the...
0: Yeah, but they let the offensive linemen go win Super Bowls. They wouldn't let Barry go, but they let the offensive linemen go win Super Bowls. Didn't Glover get up?
1: Remember, that was the saying around here. Whenever somebody left the Lions, they went on to I was one of them.
2: I was going
1: to
2: say, look at you. Look at your predecessor we talk about all the time. We talked about Lomas Brown. Hey, he went and he got himself a ring too.
1: When they let Big Sweet go, I just knew my time was up because I wanted to get out there. But Mr. Ford and them took care of me and everything. But I had to go win my championship down there with the Buccaneers.
2: And hey, that man busted his butt to earn that ring, and then he come back up here just like you, Larry. You come right back home, and you start doing some. You start doing great work behind the scenes.
1: Yeah. You're right. But that's like, there's some moves that still baffle me to this day that the NFL guys do. Some of the guys. Like, I got on. Rick Spielman, when he first guaranteed what's his name's contract, the quarterback that's been making all the money that just left Atlanta.
2: Kirk Cousins. Yeah,
1: Kirk Cousins. He gave him that first guaranteed contract, leaving the Redskins, going to the Vikings. Why would you do that? And now they're just throwing around guaranteed contract. I can understand some Mahomes or someone like that because he's earned that. But the Kirk Cousins and the Deshaun Foster, Deshaun Watsons, and all of them that got those fully guaranteed contracts. Why would you do that?
0: That was the passing fancy, though. I mean, you got Kirk Cousins, you got Deshaun. Deshaun was coming out of, he was the best quarterback in a 5-year span and all of that. But he did have touchy, handsy feelies. I got that. They were talking about the football aspect.
1: And he got great massages.
2: Oh, boy. That's a great segue for this. More breaking NFL trade news. It's official, Jamie Morris. Book it. The Eagles are sending wide receiver A.J. Brown to the New England Patriots.
0: Yeah.
2: In exchange. Yeah. For a first round pick in 2028 and a fifth round pick in 2027. So the Eagles.
0: What do you think about that, Larry? What do you think about that one? And they already replaced him because they drafted a wide receiver.
1: They drafted a wide receiver. They got younger. but that's the difference. The difference in that one is that's a. I want to say a problem. They're getting rid of a problem somewhat, but Myles Garrett was not that not a problem.
0: Not saying that. Look, here's the problem: you got a quarterback who's very conservative in himself, and he knows how to throw the ball. He's not going to take chances. Doesn't want to take chances.
1: Right.
0: But he's got a wide receiver. And you know the first thing a wide receiver always says, I'm always open.
1: I'm always open.
0: I'm just saying.
1: I can live with the A.J. Brown trade better than I can live with the Myles Garrett trade.
0: Okay. But I'm going to say this. If he doesn't get the ball enough in New England.
1: He'll be a problem in New England.
0: That's what I'm saying. Is he going to be a problem there? Because everybody in the AFC East is going to go after. You're going to get him. We double teaming him, maybe triple teaming him, and everybody else you can throw to.
1: We used to say that all the time. You got to look at that part of the equation, too. That's an intangible. Like when you make a trade, are you just bringing – those headaches over to you. So you got to be cognizant of that too. And as a general manager, I would have that discussion with whomever I'm talking about. I would look them in the eye and say, man to man, look, dude, you know, you caused a lot of strife, or you had some incidents over there. Are we getting that? Or what are you going to be here? Let's talk about what you got to do here. What you're going to be here. And if it don't line up with me, then I you know, that's the purpose of being a general manager, is to weigh it out, you know.
3: Stephon Diggs or AJ Brown.
1: There's another one. Were you trading for a great player, or were you trading for a great player, or you bringing a headache into your organization?
3: Right. I think you're bringing a headache into your building, but they think that I think because Vrabel coached him in Tennessee.
1: Right.
3: They think Vrabel got him.
1: Yeah, but he wanted out of Tennessee, if you remember.
3: Right, exactly. So I'm saying it's the receiver. That guy wants the ball all the time. If you don't give him, he's just like he's just like Stephon Diggs.
1: Put an S on the end of that. It's the receivers. That's the way they think. They're the prima donna position in the National Football League, and you just gotta deal with them in a different way. You gotta deal with them in a different way. And I choose my way is to talk man to man, look them in the eye, and talk man to man with them, and tell them what I see that they have been and what they have done, and whether I want to deal with it or not. But remember, you work for me. I'm in control of this thing. I'm making. I'm signing. I'm sending you the money. I don't work for you, young man. You know. Okay. So.
3: Well,
1: I can work with you.
3: We got to go to a break, and we come back. We got Josh Zinke on the other side talking Tiger baseball. I know you probably don't want to talk about it, but we got to. We got to get some bats. We got to get some trades and Scoobles ready to play. Win. All of that on the other side. We got Josh Zinke coming up. 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
12: Eating a healthy diet is not only good for you physically, it can also keep your brain sharp as you age. According to a new study out of China, people who most closely followed the MIND diet slowed aging in key structures inside their brains by more than 2 years. The MIND diet is a combination of the Mediterranean diet, which we talk a lot about, and the DASH diet, which stands for Dietary Approaches to Stop Hypertension. All three of these diets are similar, but the MIND diet puts more of an emphasis on berries, beans, leafy green vegetables, fish, poultry, whole grains, olive oil, and nuts. You're not going to eat foods with a lot of saturated fat. We're talking cheese, butter, red meat, or anything fried. You really don't have to eat like this 100% of the time. That's the key. Just do the best that you can. I'm Dr. Sanjay Gupta, helping you live a better life.
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0: And welcome back to the M Zone. Jamie Morris, Matt the Hitman Mizzler, best guy in the Bizzler. We got Larry Lee, we call him Big Sweet. And joining us is Josh Zinke, Tiger Man, Tiger Fan, Tiger. Jay-Z, the season's not going the way we thought it would go, but it's, do you see anything bright? And what, Tarek Skrubel, he had the looseness in this, and the what do they call him, Miz? They call the
1: loose bodies.
0: Yeah. Those weren't as bad as it seemed. And there's a trade deadline that's coming up. Do we do something with Skrubel?
2: Well, I think there's a lot of questions to be had. Sorry, I haven't been on the show in a while. I've been also on the DL. Pulled a little calf the other day, but I'm back. I'm glad to be able to join you guys. Just like the Tigers, it seems like everyone's injured at least once. Some people have been injured just on opening day, crouching down and catching the first pitch. But like I said, when I was on last, it really you have to escape the injuries, which I think other teams are going through as well. It's just since we pay attention to the Tigers. We're in last place in the Central right now by half a game over, but behind the Royals. And everybody called yesterday and looked at it and said, it's over. Season's over. Pack it in. There's nothing to be angry about with the other teams right now. The Lions, you can't really be mad at unless you want them to make moves. The Pistons, I kind of felt like we weren't really into it. Like they didn't. We got as far as we could with them. The Red Wings, we don't know what to do with them, so we have to be mad at something, and it's going to be our Detroit Tigers for a while now. And then with the Skrubel thing, I think that's part of it, is yesterday, Hinch pulls Montero out after, six innings and 68 pitches and just decides, hey, I guess that's enough. We're going to bring someone else in to blow this game. And it happened. And then people are calling for Hinch's head. And then people now, read here there that Skrubel's, he's already gone. Like, pretty much there that he's gone. He's already been traded. It's just, we're just waiting for the process to happen. And I'm saying, whoa on the brakes, Whoa on the brakes, hard. It's not everything's falling apart just yet. We're actually getting guys back. And every day, we got Kerry Carpenter back. Today, Ty Mann will be pitching. He's back off the 15-day DL. And soon, Torres will be back as well. So we're getting some guys back, and even though we're in fifth place right now in the Central, I see him turning it around.
1: Josh, I'm sorry, Sweet. I'll be quick with this question, because obviously we're talking about Skrubel. Obviously, the national talking heads, they continue to do what they do best, and that's put the narrative out of trying to trade Skrubel as early as possible. Had another simulated game today, only allowed two hits, compared to the last one where he gave up one hit, but ended up being a solo shot. I know you said pump the brakes, but is there a point where you think that the brakes need to just completely put the car in park and just say, you know what? This is really it, especially after the dilemma that happened in the off season of having to go to arbitration for his contract.
2: So it's I think at some point there's going to be that talk, and it's going to happen all the way through until you can't trade him anymore or he's gone. One of the two is going to happen. It's just how much, to write a story right now, I think all of us could write a story about either way happening or not happening. And it's an easy story to write right now. It's just or a prediction that might or might not happen. Because it doesn't look like we're going to sign him. We're not going to have a chance to sign him. And so the best thing is you get something or you're going to get nothing, which then going to put Harris at a look like everyone's going to want to just, the pitchforks are coming out. We're lighting fires. We're going to the stadium. We're going to, turn this place upside down. There will be a point. I don't think we're there yet. And I believe that obviously Skrubel is there and he's getting better. But I think some of this stuff was money related. Mm-hmm. I really do. I think it was, hey, I want to show that I'm healthy. And we saw the start before he went on the DL. He was wringing out his arm. Like you could see there was something going on. And I don't know if that had anything to do with this, but obviously, if you're going to go make, you know, the money he's going to make next year, you want to make sure when you're heading into that, that you're as healthy as can be. And so I think that's why he was on the DL, and that's why him and his agent wanted to be on the DL, to make sure going into next season, we're not going to head to something that, you know, find out, oh, it's Tommy John. Oh, he's going to need that. Well, you know, he's going to lose a lot of money if he would have needed that. And so I think it was a precautionary thing, and that's why I'm kind of, every day he does a simulated game, I'm like, all right, just get him in there. Just put the uniform on, unless he doesn't want to be there. And I just don't believe that. What he's shown up and done for the team, even while he's injured, I think that he wants to be a Tiger. It's just he knows that at some point there's nothing Tiger's going to do to change their number. So he's just going to have to, you know that he might be on another team at the end of the year. But also, at the same thing, is that they get heated up and they start moving up the central ladder, that he might end up being there the rest of the year as well.
0: Yeah, Josh, in the latest Athletic, they have seven teams that are the best possibilities for Tarik to go to. Is, I mean, number one is the Los Angeles Dodgers. They have a wealth in the minor league, and they could probably deal, give the Tigers what they want. They got the Tampa Bay Rays. They got the Chicago Cubs. New York Yankees, San Diego Padres, the Diamondbacks, and the Toronto Blue Jays.
2: You gave all the top teams, and I think the Dodgers is a team that it seems like they'll go get anyone. You know, it's like, oh, this guy, we're going to put him up. I think Alec Thomas was the guy from Arizona. It was like, all right, here's a guy that they just didn't have room for in Arizona a few weeks ago. We're going to just cut him. You know, either he'll end up going somewhere else, and the Dodgers picked him up, and it's like, oh, yeah, that's right, forgot. The Dodgers pick up everybody. And so I would say, obviously, with the new CBA and all that, you know, talks, they finally did get an offer that, and they said, what, the Dodgers are so much over that it's like they could build a couple teams. Like, the Athletics could have, like, four, you know, teams with the money that the Dodgers are over if in the new CBA, if it goes through, which it won't, because they got to, you know, start somewhere. But because of that, it looks like the Dodgers are going to have to trade away some assets because their money is so far over. We're heading to a lockout, which it looks like no matter what for next year. But do the Dodgers want to win one more World Series before they're going to have to move all these guys or cut these guys because they're going to be over the salary cap? More than likely. And so why not do that one last time and go trade for the best pitcher in baseball?
0: Heck yeah! I mean, yeah, they want to win another one. You want to win another championship. This team is marked to win championships, so they want to win them. So I mean, look, right. The Dodgers. I get it, and you told me that this day would come, but when it comes, I mean, I think the Dodgers want to win another championship. So yeah, you want to do that before, like you said, before they have to get rid of everybody, trade everybody away, and. I mean, and start from anew using the cap and everything.
2: Yeah, so I look at it, it was like, to them, it's not costing them anything because they're going to have to do it for free anyways. So why not go ahead and say, hey, Tigers, you might not be anywhere close to the cap next year, especially with what you're trading to us. But, hey, we could use him to win this year. And then next year, we'll figure it all out because we're going to have to no matter what, even with him or without him. So go ahead. We'll give you a bunch of guys that may help us out even more than just giving you the guys because it's going to help take those guys off our roster and our payroll. So I would see the Dodgers would be that number one team that they have been up front for now, what, a year or so, been that team that always said they're ready whenever the Tigers are ready.
0: I mean, can you see him and Shohei together? My goodness. That's a dominant.
2: Yeah, I mean, look at Jack Flaherty. Flaherty went there and got the ring, and he hasn't done anything since then. I don't think he's got a win since he came back over to this side. Not too many of them. But, yeah, I would say Scooble, if he realizes his days as a Tiger are numbered for now, then he's going to, more than likely, yeah, go win rings. You know, that's what they're all playing for and playing that experience because we saw what he does for the Tigers in the playoffs do that for the Dodgers. I think everybody here would be happy for him. We all want him to stay. It's just, obviously, we're not going to pay $15 for our hot and ready.
0: That's a good point. No, nobody wants to do that.
1: Jay-Z, we've got word that a couple of the guys, you mentioned Kerry Carpenter. I didn't know that he was getting called up, but obviously Gleyber Torres had a rehab start down in Toledo over the weekend. Evan Petzold, the Free Press had mentioned that he was going to stay in Toledo at least today before potentially returning to be activated with the team down in Tampa, possibly tomorrow. And the reasoning behind it is his success with left-handed pitching. How much among the hitters right now, whether it's, you know, Torres, whether it's Carpenter, goodness, I'm trying to go through the entire list because it seems like the list keeps getting longer and longer. Javi Baez, among the hitters that are on the IL at this point, I mean, which one has got to be the one that, you know, when they come back, they have to come out essentially with, you know, swinging like their season is on the line, you know, at this point in June?
2: Yeah, I think it's got to be Torres because of the money that he took, and I like to say he took because I don't think the Tigers thought he was going to accept that 22, you know, plus million dollar contract. And for the 1 year, they thought, oh, he's going to go make his money somewhere else. We'll just go ahead and give him that because we'll get a draft pick, you know, for the draft. And then he accepted it. And I think that he's going to have to come back because, as we've all heard about McKinstry, how well he's been doing for the Tigers this year, you know, all star to all busts and all swings. I think that's a big thing because you can start moving things around a little bit more if you get Torres back, especially towards the top of the lineup, to protect a little bit more. And then you can move guys like Dingler and Carpenter down the lineup. And because of that, I think that it really kind of equals out everything as far as that, as far as the infield is concerned. I think outfield is a little more – we still need something to happen there. Mm-hmm. And I know that Max Clark's been hiding there in Toledo, and at some point – you think he's going to be a Tiger, and you want to be a Tiger, and everyone's calling for him. Same with Max Anderson. And I think there's going to be a short time in the near future before 4th of July that I do believe Max Clark will be up on the 40-man and be a part of the Detroit Tiger roster because, you know, Perez isn't doing what he's doing. He's had a few hot at-bats lately, but still not hitting where he needs to. And then, obviously, Ja Jones, you know, not really hitting what the left-handers need to. So I think that's where we need someone is Raleigh's doing his job in left, but Kerry Carpenter, you're going to probably keep him at DH for a while until you can really prove that he's healthy enough to play outfield. But that leaves Perez and Verling to kind of do that. So I think you're going to have to bring Max Clark up, even if it's if it's for nothing, it's for the future, you know?
1: So among
2: – Mike Steve. Yeah, it might save Scott Harris's job as well.
1: Okay, yeah, because I think that's kind of been a hot button thing too. Is you know is this downfall this year the fault of AJ Hinch or is it on Scott Harris? And I kind of look more at the front office that you know I don't necessarily know that there was really any like hot you know free agents that you could have potentially gone after this past off season, but it just seems like it's an easy target. But among the things right now, though, the now that we're a full 2 months and a little bit of March into the season, what has been like the positive that you've seen so far from this team?
2: Well, I mean, obviously the leader, you know, the guy that we called up playing shortstop for us. Everyone loved him, and I think that's what we've fallen in love, and we know that he's going to be a very good player for a very long time. We're seeing his hitting mechanics and how he sees pitches, and it's an old-school type of way instead of just kind of the Rob Deere approach of just swinging and closing your eyes and just hoping he can make contact where he can see stuff coming out of the hand, and I think it's going to help everyone else, you know, in the lineup. It's just like a good Verlander. When you get Justin Verlander as part of your rotation or just a guy that you can learn from, it's going to help everyone. Even though Kevin is young, and he's only 21 years old, he's going to be able to teach guys what he's seeing out of the hand, which will help, you know, that as you see them. They all talk about it, like, oh, what did you just see? How did you know that this, you know, you could swing they'll be able to teach those guys that, which will help them. And as long as they're open to doing that. So I think he's really the leader. I think Riley Green's doing an awesome job, but you got to have other guys do something with it. And I just think it's going to be sorted out. I think just hold your horses. Don't give up on the team yet. Because once we get these guys coming back, I think you're going to start seeing W's. And because of that, you'll see us move up because we're not that far out. 11 games isn't that much in the Central. And I think there's, you know, obviously the playoffs have been expanded. We once had three teams from the Central just 2 years ago make it. So I do believe the Tigers, unless it gets worse and we keep having more injuries, I really do believe that they still have a chance to make the playoffs.
0: Again, we're talking to Josh Zinke about Tiger baseball. I mean, Josh, you talked about the probability of a holdout from the owners, and you really think the players don't realize that they need to do a real salary cap. Just like every other professional team in the U.S. of A. I mean, I get it. It was good while it lasted, but now it makes economical sense to the owners as well as the players, I think.
2: Well, I think because of they had a salary cap without having a salary cap because they had the luxury tax. That right. means a team like the Dodgers are paying these other teams to pretty much build teams. And so there was a salary cap-ish, but then what happened is the Dodgers found ways of keep building, and we're going to, defer this to, 2084, and we're going to put your dog on the roster and stuff like that, and that's where it became too much. So I think the players want it because the average salary is going to double, or the minimum salary will double to over $1 million. Right. And so the players want it as well. I don't think the owners want it as much. And so because of that, that's why we're going to end up with the lockout.
0: I mean, the commissioner's going around the league showing them what they can possibly do. And it seems like some players are for it, some players are not for it. I mean, if I'm in Toronto and what's his name, who gets an ungodly amount of money? I mean, yeah, I'm down with that. I'm not down with that, but I mean, everybody else should be down with it because, the smaller player, he makes some good money now.
2: Right, and I think that's always been the way it is, but I think someone like the Dodgers overextended it, and it's not just them, but it's easy to look at them and be like, well, yeah, they're going to win the World Series. Look at the team they have, and they keep adding to it. Like, their minor league team could be a major league team with all the guys they have. They have prospects that are just going to grow out their contract just because they don't have any room for them and no injuries that happen to them. And you have to plan that way. And that's why, there's been other things that have happened from the years where, years ago where Evan Longoria was kept in AAA for 1 year or a month. So his contract lasts to the next year. And so they figured that out. And it just keeps growing and growing to make the sport better. But it's one of those things where, we're going to endure a lockout, and used to be everyone's favorite sport, your pastime in America, and then it went on lockout, and then everybody watched football. I don't know if you guys like football, or if you ever played it, but it's a fun game too, but I'm a baseball guy.
1: I think two of the guys on this show are big football guys, but you and I are definitely a little on the pro baseball side of things, which I want to kind of get away from the Tigers for a moment here. The Braves are really damn good. How the hell have they been able to flip the script from last year to this year, where they were towards the bottom of not just the NL East, but just the National League in general, and now they're at the top with the best record? Like, what's the secret sauce they got, Jay-Z?
2: I wish I knew, because there's someone like Chris Sale, who was in Boston, he couldn't just stay healthy, and then all of a sudden he goes to Atlanta, and, he's one of the best pitchers in all of baseball again that we've seen for years, and then they've had kids grow within the system, and they made some good moves that have really worked for them as far as in the back of the bullpen, and then, yeah, it just their hitting has all came together, and as long as they can keep Acuña Jr. healthy, they have a very, very strong team with Matt Olson, Ozzy Albies, Michael Harris. Just, that's what they've done. They went and built a team, and someone like Dominic Smith was a guy that was pretty much just a guy just wandering around, just, hey, I can still play, I can still hit, was on the Mets, was on Tampa Bay, kind of floated around between AAA and that. And now he's playing every day as the DH there in Atlanta and doing a great job. And it's one of those things, like, you just got to build the right guys around that. And also, it's money, too. But they went out there, and someone like Sale, who was just injured all the time, they made that trade in 23 to get him on their roster, and he's just done phenomenal for them. And they've had these kids grow, like Strider came back from injury. Someone like Martin Perez, who was released by them, is now their third pitcher, was on the White Sox last year. And they're just doing what they need to do to win ballgames. And it starts, I think, with that bullpen. It's something – and they have injuries as well. They have a lot of starting pitching injuries. But, yeah, they're pulling out those close games. And because of that, you know, they're up, what, 9 games over the Nationals and that NL East right now. And it doesn't look like they're going to stop anything. And it looks like right now, I believe there's about 90% chance of winning that division straight out.
1: Yeah, I mean, when you look at the East, you know, the Nationals and the Phillies are 9 and 9.5 back, and then you've got the Mets who are, you know, they're on a positive streak, but again, they're 13.5. The Marlins 14 games back, and I mean, really, when you look at all the divisions, all in all, like, to me, I think the only one that's really, you know, going to be a finish line, you know, kind of a division is the NL Central. I mean, I don't know how much you've paid attention to the NL Central, Jay-Z, but, you know, with, you know, between first and last place, it's a difference of 6 games, and just intermittently in between with the Cubs, the Pirates, and the Cardinals, between the Reds and the Brewers. Like, who is it too early to try to figure out who takes home the Central?
2: Yeah, it is. You know, when they get down to that last 40-game stretch, when they're all playing each other a lot, that's when you're going to really see one team stand out. But, yeah, the Brew Crew has done a great job being, you know, 4.5 games up. But, you know, the Pirates are one of those teams. They got O'Neill Cruz and Skens, and they have to put together, and they keep trying. They're moving guys around. So, really, you never know. I would say the Reds be the one team that I'd say more likely going to be out of it. Because they have, I don't really think they have the depth the other teams do. But yeah, I, the Cubs right now being 5 games back with the Pirates, you're going to have to wait till the end. I think the 2 central divisions, because I do believe the Tigers are going to be back in there fighting that for the AL Central. And I think it's a bigger call for me to say that than it was when I said, you know, a few years ago that they were going to go to the playoffs after the All-Star thing, because I think then there's a little more of like, a look at it and saying, hey, they have an easy schedule. I don't think the schedule is that easy for the Tigers, but I do believe that they get these guys back and they can actually get them back healthy and keep them healthy. No team, the Cleveland's not going to run away with this. The White Sox, obviously, we've seen some injuries lately with them, and they're still a very young team. And the Twins have some question marks. So, I look at the Tigers and Royals moving up, and I think that's going to be the closest division out of the 6 of them will be that AL Central.
0: Yeah, Jay-Z, I got to ask you a question. I'm gonna move over to the NHL. I know that Miz was pulling for, and I was pulling for, the Canadiens to get into the finals and maybe have Canada back up and, you know, and everything like that. Were you that person too? For the Canadians, or are you happy with the elimination of a chance for Canada to win the cup back?
2: You know, I don't know when's the last time Canada won the cup.
1: 1993. That was also Montreal.
2: Yeah, I was gonna say it's been forever. It's been one of those things. Like, someone asked me that, and I'm like, I don't know. It's been forever that we've seen one of those. You know, Toronto or Montreal or, you know, Vancouver, one of those teams in it for a long time. And I don't know if it's one of those things like you just kind of like, all right, well, yep, you know, even some of those that have the best record going into the playoffs being a one seed don't make it there. So, no, I think I was pulling for them a little bit, but it wasn't one of those, like, hey, I have to have them there. But I'm happy for them. Happy for them to make it because I think, you know, good luck, Canada. I mean, it's their sport, right?
0: Right.
2: So, yeah, every once in a while, you got to let them win, you know?
0: Well, it is kind of tough. But, Jay-Z, I really appreciate you coming on, being a part of the M Zone. And, you know, I wanted to get your take, and I'm sorry it took longer than what it seems, but I wanted to get your take on what's going on with the Tigers.
1: Yeah, we didn't want you to get too rusty. You know, we wanted to make sure that you got a couple of rehab reps in before we threw you right back into the deep water.
2: Right. Well, I said I'm not coming back on until Euphoria is over. It's over now on HBO, so I said I'm welcome back. You know, cried a lot last night watching it, but it was a great time. And now I'm back, and I thank my sponsor, Lamborghini, for having me on today and being part of the M Zone.
0: Well, you're more than welcome. Thanks a lot, Josh. We appreciate you.
2: Thank you, guys.
1: Love you.
0: That's Josh Sinke, former producer of the M Zone. We need to go to a break. Hey, you know what the question of the day is. Who you got? Who you got? You got the upstarts or you got the veteran team that hasn't won a championship in since 1970? Who you got? Do you have San Antonio or do you have New York? New York, New York.
1: I got a little side question.
3: It's up to you, New York, New York.
1: I got a little side question to throw into this that has to do with some of the news that came up today in the NFL news. So,
0: oh yeah,
1: got a little twist on something that the people I put up earlier today. See what the people got to say, and see what you guys got to say too.
0: Let's do that.
3: See what the people say.
0: On the other side, you're listening to the M Zone on the Big 1050.
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6: After the Spurs won Game 7 of the Western Conference Finals against the Oklahoma City Thunder, Victor Wembanyama said winning the Larry O'Brien Trophy is his childhood dream. To achieve that dream, Wemby will have to get through the New York Knicks, who've won 11 straight playoff games, coming off of a week of rest following their sweep of the Cavs in the Eastern Conference Finals, and have the highest average point differential in playoff history. Game 1 is Wednesday night in San Antonio. I'm Adam Abdallah.
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20: Did you know that almost half the vegetables and more than three quarters of the fruit that we eat in this country come from just one state, California? Yeah, it's true. And according to a new report by the Environmental Working Group, a health advocacy organization, a lot of this produce is tainted with PFAS, which are sometimes referred to as forever chemicals. Why? Well, the EPA says pesticides keep America's food supply safe, abundant, and affordable. And of course, these chemicals are used in every state, not just California. Now, if you are worried, though, about how much you're consuming, the best thing to do is to buy organic produce, if and when you can. Organic or not, you should rinse all fruits and vegetables under running water. Don't use any soap. And as one epidemiologist told us, use a brush on sturdier items like carrots, potatoes, and cucumbers. I'm Dr. Sanjay Gupta, helping you live a better life.
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1: And welcome back to the M Zone. Jamie Moore, Matt the Hitman Nizzler, that guy in Nizzler, and you got Big Swing. We call him Larry Lynchy.
2: Yeah.
1: So we're asking you, who is going to win this NBA basketball championship between the San Antonio Spurs versus the New York Knicks? Now, Big Sweet swung the Knicks way because it's nostalgic to him. I'm swinging over to the, because they're young. They're younger than me, I know that, but they're young and they play like old school. They go up and down the floor. They take it to the hole. They dunking. They shooting the three. They having fun. And Wimby's being himself. So it's incredible. Yeah. I mean, he's shooting threes. I mean, he's logo style shooting them. Logo.
2: I know. That dude's special, man. My head, I'm San Antonio, yeah. But there's just a nostalgic old school part of me that would like to see the Knicks win, but I know San Antonio's gonna win it. That's my thoughts.
3: And as I said, it don't matter. Wemby, Gumby, Eddie Murphy as Gumby. San Antonio 5, damn it.
2: I'm Gumby, damn it.
1: Oh my God.
3: I just think that maybe little bit of that four game sweep layoff that they had, and the fact that San Antonio went full seven, they're still kind of fresh, you know, coming off the series. I still think like that kind of takes that into effect with how this championship series is going to go. It's just not entirely sure.
2: Them young boys are running, shooting, jumping. You know, and they're coming together as a team. Did you see that? It was enlightening to see after they won, you know, the hugs and all that

0: his new YouTube subscription.
1: There you go.
2: Yeah, that's the truth.
1: Mm-hmm.
2: That's
1: the truth. We'll see how things work out when the Wi-Fi goes out. So you let me know how that works out, just in case the Wi-Fi goes out.
3: I ain't going out, man. We work at that Wi-Fi.
0: And you got to get the NFL Red Zone package.
3: No, bro. I'm not getting that. You crazy? I'm not buying that.
0: You get to see every NFL touchdown.
3: That's too much. That's too much. That's overload.
1: That's where he draws the line. Is right there. Is the red zone where he doesn't want to go quad box.
0: I like to think a former NFL running back would like to see scoring.
1: An NFL record setter.
3: That's just too much.
0: Yes. You want to see the running backs hit up in that hole and then do their little dance and give it to the lineman for him to slam it and all that. You don't want to see that, man?
3: I do, but you got to pay. Like my wife said, you better choose. Is it Saturday or Sunday? Okay. What day are you going to give to me?
0: That's true. That's because you're a big Saturday guy with the college football.
3: Right. That's when I'm all over that college football thing.
1: Yeah, Jamie.
0: But you know what? If you do don't the NFL package give you college football too?
3: Yeah, but I said this is a personal thing between me and her. This ain't about, you know, she's like, you gotta make
0: Is she a football fan? Does she watch the games with you?
3: She loves football, loves it. We'll watch it with me too and do all kinds of things. But hey, you know, she'd say, hey, you gotta make a decision on something, Jamie.
1: It's either Saturday, Sunday, or I get the house.
3: Exactly.
0: Well, that's what the beauty of the M Zone is. We got the college expert, we got an NFL guy, and Miz knows both. So, man, we cover all the bases, man. So we're
3: Miz
0: good.
3: Miz knows all the real big up. That
1: I thought,
0: and then Miz covers all the other stuff that we aren't good, like, you know, the hockeys and the baseballs, and
3: right.
0: You know, this is a well-rounded show, ladies and gentlemen.
1: See, at first I thought Larry's going to be like, we got a guy that knows his college game, we know a guy that knows his pro game, and then we got Miz.
0: No, I would not dare lessen your expertise to that level, Miz.
1: I have been called and have been compared to worse, so it would not be the first time. Would not be the last time.
0: That makes two of us, Miz. I've been called worse.
1: Which, by the way, do you want to point out that even though that no Big Ten teams are in the softball tournament, Texas has punched their ticket to the championship series. I believe that starts up. It's either tomorrow or Wednesday out in Oklahoma City. They came back and won their first game against Tennessee earlier, and then shut them out 4-0 just a moment ago. So the Texas Longhorns looking to go back to back in the national title.
3: They'll
1: play the winner of Alabama and Texas Tech. And that one will be at the first game will be at 7:00. If Texas Tech wins that one, a deciding game will be at 9:30, that game on the four-letter network. So check your local listings for that.
3: He said the four-letter network.
1: That's what we all like to call it. You know, the four-letter network.
0: That's good. All those sports and things are good in Oklahoma City because there's nothing else in Oklahoma City. That's one of my stops on that drive on Route 66. And if it wasn't for the OKC Thunder and those college sports championships, you keep on going through Oklahoma City.
1: That's really about it. I mean, that's kind of the same way when you get through Nebraska. Like, if you head from Michigan through Nebraska, once you get by Lincoln, that's it. There's nothing. there's probably some small towns along I-80 that you could probably get by, but for the most part, man, it's just flatland and cornfields, and that's about it there in Nebraska.
3: Oh my God. Nebraska. He said Nebraska.
1: I said what I said.
0: Other than Valentino's Pizza in Lincoln, that's all.
3: Oh, my God. The pizza place.
0: Yeah, that's right. Yes, sir.
1: So speaking of that, I had a little counter question I wanted to ask you guys and see the people on the way in.

0: either by calling or texting at 734-998-1050. You know, we had obviously all the blockbuster news that came about with the NFL, which, you know, the two big trades that happened today being Myles Garrett heading over to the Rams in exchange for a player and some draft picks, and then A.J. Brown, who just got traded officially to the New England Patriots. But there was one that I don't want to say was under the radar, but it kind of is under the radar now after all the big news that happened, and that's the Giants bringing back OBJ.
1: See, is OBJ fully healthy, fully ready to go?
0: I mean, I think he's got to be better this year than he was a couple years ago when he had that, you know, a few years ago when he was, when he went to the Rams and he tore his ACL, if you remember that, in the Super Bowl.
2: This guy, speaking of the nostalgia, that might be one of them type of moves, man. I don't know. What's the coach? The new coach, Harbaugh.
0: Yeah, John Harbaugh, yeah.
2: Trying to bring back a little nostalgia or something, and maybe some ticket sales or something.
1: Maybe the old guy can do it. I'm sorry. Maybe the old guy can get it done one more time. One more time.
0: That or
2: maybe.
0: Go ahead, miss. I was going to say, the only thing I could think would be, you know, because no one's really sure how the recovery is of Neighbors either.
1: Right.
0: So,
1: exactly.
0: Like, is this a contingency plan? Is this a backup plan until, you know, Neighbors is 100% to return back on the field after the, because that was an Achilles tear, if I'm not mistaken.
1: Yeah, that
0: he's saying.
1: Was an Achilles. Yep.
0: Is that the reason why, could there be maybe a, and it's going to sound weird to say when you say OBJ and mentorship, but
1: yes,
0: could there be a bit of a mentorship as far as a seasoned veteran to a guy that's only a couple of years in the league?
2: That's what I'm thinking. There's some intangible reason. Not only just playing, you're playing wide receiver. There's some other intangible reason he's bringing them back to that organization.
0: So,
2: you know, just maybe, like you said, maybe a mentor, or maybe, you know, I don't know, you know, ticket sales. I don't know. But, you know, maybe just, you know, interview purposes, ambassador purposes. There's some other aspect going on besides just playing.
0: So I kind of thought when I saw that news come up earlier today before we came on the show, I had put on the Twitterverse at Mzone WTK, and I would love for the people to call, you know, to weigh in either by a call or text at 734-998-1050. If there is an active former Lions player that you'd like to see come back to Detroit, who would you like to see come back to Detroit? That's still active in the league.
1: What's the old cornerback that played for the Philadelphia Eagles won a
2: Darius Slay?
1: Yeah. I'd love to see him come back.
0: It would be nice, even though he announced his retirement. I mean, I wouldn't mind seeing him come back. I mean, you never know. You could probably change your mind if, you know, you get that 313 phone call come through.
1: Yeah.
2: You know, that's a good thought. I'm sitting here trying to think. Who I would want to come back like that. Ah, man, I can't. You know, if we got a caller or two, we take them out. Let me think this out.
0: Because I kind of think right now, and maybe this is just recency bias, how he kind of looked in the beginning of the season last year, but he kind of fell off after a younger talent kind of outshine him a bit. Mm-hmm. I wouldn't, and don't get me wrong, Isaiah Pacheco is going to be a great accompaniment to Jahmyr Gibbs, but can you imagine Jahmyr Gibbs and DeAndre Swift?
1: Oh, yeah.
2: Yeah. That's a good one, Miz. One that kind of comes to my mind is if he's totally healthy, the tight end that went to Minnesota, from Iowa, that we had here a couple years ago. I liked him. What's his name? He's with the Vikings now, I think. Tight end. He's one. I like the running back. I like the running back coming back. What's his name? The wide receiver that left here and went to the Giants.
0: Goodness gracious.
2: See how quickly we forget?
1: I'm trying to think.
0: I'm trying to remember, a couple wide receivers. Like, for some reason, man.
2: What was his name, man? He was a fan favorite around here.
0: Yeah.
2: Favorite.
0: And I don't want to say the wrong player and, kind of goof that up too. It wasn't that cat that always called up, that always wanted this cat back in Detroit, that ended up saying that he decided he wanted to go play baseball later on.
1: Oh my God.
0: You remember who I'm talking about, Jamie? Mm-hmm. I can't remember that cat's name, and I'm pretty sure.
2: Y'all know the wide receiver that left here, went to the Giants, and what was his name? That proves how quickly they forget about you when it's over.
0: Golden Tate? Was it Golden Tate? Or no, Kenny. Golden Tate. Okay. That was one who was that originally was coming to mind, but I couldn't remember if it was him. And yeah, he did go. He ended up going to the Giants, or I wasn't sure if it was him or if it was Kenny Golladay, because that was. I remember they both end up going to the Giants after their stint in Detroit. So
2: I'm thinking Golden Tate. That's who I was thinking.
0: Okay, so that kind of makes sense there. And then Tate had eventually said that he was going to go towards the football or the baseball aspect of things, but. To get some guy back to, whether it's one of the, what I feel like the Tigers did with JV with, hey, let's bring back an old friend that we haven't seen in so long. Or even if it's someone to kind of help, the team out in a significant way. I think that, that's something that I think the fan base would like to have.
2: If he was healthy enough, I'd love to bring Taylor Decker back.
0: If we can get old Taylor Decker where you don't need to keep him together with chewed bubble gum and duct tape, that'd be perfectly fine with that.
1: That's true.
0: Because honestly, that man's body was just being held together that way. Like, I don't even know how the hell he was able to play at all last season, the way his shoulders were all jacked up.
2: I want you guys to notice what I think I see. The new draft pick, the number one guy out of Clemson, he is a splitting image of Taylor Decker, not physically. I mean, not looks, but same kind of player, tall, lean, athletic kind of guy. Same kind of guy. I see. That's what Brad likes, I guess.
0: He likes them. He liked them country boy. He liked them country boys. We realize that.
2: He likes athletic offensive linemen. Penei Sewell. He likes those guys that are athletes, that not just big old bruisers. They're good athletes too. I can tell that by his the way he picks his linemen. And I'll see him Thursday. I told you the band, we're playing their company picnic Thursday, so I'll see him all, man. I'm gonna pull Dan Campbell to the side and say, Coach, let's talk about being cerebral, my man. Yeah. But it's going to be fun. We're going to have a good time Thursday.
0: Absolutely. Jamie, I think this guy, I gave him a little chance to catch his breath because apparently he went for a little power walk. And I said, you know what? Catch your breath. Let you get a chance to get a breather in, or maybe get yourself a delicious bevy to get yourself rehydrated. Then we'd bring him on. So.
1: Okay. 734-998-1050. Hey, Ken and Lansing.
3: Hey, guys. I'm still sucking a little air. today being June 1st, I decided to go on a 15-minute power walk, and I mean a power walk. And I live on the bottom of a hill, which is probably a 40-degree incline. So that first quarter mile, let me tell you,
0: That's like trying to walk from the big house, you know, trying to walk up, Ann Arbor, Saline, or Main Street, Jamie.
4: Oh my God!
0: I tried that once, and I'd end up. We tried to walk that up, and I got so exhausted on a hot summer September day that I'm just like, all right, I need someone to protect me here. I drank too much water, and now it wants to come back up and say hi to everybody. So,
3: well, guys, I'm not a spring chicken anymore. I'm gonna be 70 in a month. So.
2: All right, congrats. You know, yes, sir. That's still 70 young. 70 young.
4: That's 70 young.
3: And I did it in just under 15 minutes. Like I say, that first quarter mile is straight up a hill. Oof. So,
0: well, as I say, once you finally get that downhill, it's like, you know, it's fine at that point because you're not overexerting it as much as you think at that point.
3: Yeah, when I lived in Texas, when I worked for Bob Duff, Hillary Duff's father, don't mean to drop names there.
0: Hey, be a name dropper.
3: Bob Duff was a hell of a nice guy. I got along with him great. But when I stayed on that property or that mansion that I looked after, when I would come home from work, I'd pull up to the pole barn where they kept the horse stuff. I'd grain the horses, and then I'd get on my bench and just bench for about 15 minutes straight. And just get right up off the bench and run a mile up this really good incline. Not like my hill here, but a really steep incline. And I never knew what it was like to have runner's high until that mile going up that hill like that after getting off that bench and just take off running. But, man, runner's high, whoo, man, that comes pretty close to good cannabis.
2: I got it once in my life. Runner's high. I remember when I was in high school. No, I'm sorry. I was great going to training camp like my rookie year, and I was running 2 miles every day. And this one time I said, you know what? I'm going to just exert myself. It's all I got. And, man, about that third lap, you know, each track lap is a quarter mile. I started feeling good, man. It was just a high. My feet were just moving automatically without me, effortlessly, and everything. I said, "This is that runner's high they talk about." I only felt it once in my life.
3: I actually felt it every time I did my bench and got rid of off it and ran up that mile hill. Not a hill, but a damn good incline, probably 15, 20 degrees all the way up it. But man, it's it rivals cannabis, I'll say that. So those people that run a lot, God bless them, they're getting high. They're getting high.
2: that is true.
3: It's a natural high. What's better than that?
2: But I agree. I've had it once in my life.
3: There's a still show here in Sundance, guys, Jack Ebling. And last night he showed something at the end of his program that I've never heard of or seen anything like it before, and the odds of, I can't even imagine what the odds of it would be. But anyways, these four fans came there on Friday night. The tickets weren't good, so they were for the next night. I don't know how they got confused. So they bought tickets for that night, right? Well, they're down in left field, down in the lower seats. Well, a home run got hit. One of them four people caught it. They thought, oh, man, how cool is this? I'm glad we came on a night we weren't supposed to, blah, blah, blah. And we got tickets for tomorrow night already. The next night, the same group of four sitting in the same damn seats, right? The same player comes up and hits another damn homer. And this thing went in there, bounced off something, and bounced straight up to the same guy that caught it the night before. You can't remember the odds of somebody getting two balls like that off home runs night after night.
0: That is wild.
5: That's awesome.
2: That is.
3: That's just incredible, isn't it?
5: Yeah.
2: So who you got, the Spurs or the Knicks?
3: Guys, I don't follow pro basketball. The only basketball I follow is Dusty May's boys.
4: There you go.
2: Okay.
3: There you go. No,
2: nope,
3: I followed them all last year. I didn't miss a game last year other than the first two when they were kind of like exhibitions.
0: Oh, yeah.
3: Against Cincinnati and whoever else.
4: Yeah.
3: I was locked down in my kitchen listening to Terry and Brian, every one of them damn games. I can't tell you. the thrill I got listening to them guys fire up on that game. Brian Bush, okay, he puts you in the arena.
0: That's the one thing. That's the one thing I think I liked about him taking over after Shepard made his venture to the TV side for the Tigers was that Brian picked up the ball and he not only continued with the intensity, but he made it feel like you were right next to him at Chrysler or whatever arena you were at for that day.
3: Well, especially with the year we had last year.
0: Oh, absolutely.
3: All right, fellas, I'm going to get off here. I'm going to relax a little bit, and I'm going to take a good wax rip. Go Blue!
2: All right, Chris is sitting in a cold ice tub.
5: Yeah,
0: he might dip himself in his pond out back, man. Have himself a little Jamaican lettuce and a little dip.
2: Jamaican lettuce.
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9: If you're caring for an aging parent, you may feel quite often that you're alone in what you're doing. But you're not, not by a long shot. According to a new report by the Pew Research Center, 10% of U.S. adults are caring for a parent over age 65. Millions more are caring for a spouse or partner 65 or older. Beyond the sheer numbers, this report, perhaps unsurprisingly, found a major difference in caregiver well-being between men and women. One psychologist we spoke to suggested thinking 5 years in the future and imagining where you are right now. Will you be glad you took something on or regretful that you didn't? You also need to cut yourself some slack, he said, especially women. Don't try to shoulder all of the burden by yourself. You might need to ask for help before you burn out. You'll be so glad you did. I'm Dr. Sanjay Gupta, helping you live a better life.
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0: back to the M Zone. Jamie Morris, Matt the Hitman Misner, best guy in the business, and Big Sweets over there doing his thing. Larry Lee got blue glasses on. He got his white green shades, man.
1: Hey, I gotta put on them readers, man. Them readers.
0: Oh, okay. All right. Go ahead, Miss.
2: So I'm going to list off 8 universities and see if you can tell me what they have in common. You ready?
0: Mm-hmm.
1: Yep.
2: Louisiana State University, Oklahoma State, Louisville, Arizona, Arkansas, UCLA, Coastal Carolina, and Murray State. What do those 8 teams have in common? Do you guys know?
1: Lane Kiffin. No.
0: They all made the baseball tournament.
2: Last year, they were the final 8 of the Men's College World Series that took place in Omaha, Nebraska. Okay. Fast forward to 2026, all 8 schools either missed the tournament or have been eliminated from the tournament. And it's the first time this has happened since the tournament expanded in 1999.
0: Wow.
2: So really? Not only are we having a new champion in men's baseball at the college level, we're having 8 new representatives this year compared to last year.
1: Now, is NIL prevalent in baseball?
2: Yeah, I think it's more in at other schools than they are per se like a Michigan. Like, I would imagine UCLA's NIL for baseball has got to be up there in terms of like the Big Ten as a whole.
1: Yeah. So that might be the reasoning why you got 8 different teams. They're spreading love and getting money to other places. And maybe it's not as specific as football, you know?
2: I think it's also a little bit of, like, some of the teams that did make the NCAA tournament this year, UCLA, an example of it. They were the number 1 overall seed going into the tournament, and they got eliminated early yesterday afternoon by St. Mary's out of California, that more notably known for being a basketball school rather than a baseball school. But UCLA got bumped yesterday, and then Arkansas, I believe they got bumped earlier today to finish off the, I guess you would call it the college baseball infinity gauntlet, where the finger snapped and they all turned to dust.
0: Mm-hmm.
2: But I had no idea that this is the first time since they expanded that the 8 teams from last year were, you know, eliminated and either made the tournament or they missed the tournament or they were eliminated even before they got out of the regional round.
1: There's usually always some repeat, or at least.
2: There usually is. And I think UCLA, I honestly thought UCLA could have made the equivalent of like the Sweet 16 of college baseball. I thought maybe Coastal Carolina, they kind of are like a sneaky team as well. Like, I thought maybe they could have done it as well. Philly E, we'll get to you here in a moment, sir. But it was kind of a shock to see all 8 teams that were a part of it last year that they're now going to be sitting at home watching it from home. I just thought it was kind of an impression.
0: That's crazy.
2: It is a crazy stat for that one. So
0: you don't usually hear that. I mean,
2: like you usually get, you know, the blue bloods of a lot of sports that you're used to seeing. Like with basketball, you're used to seeing Duke and Michigan State and North Carolina. With football, you know, you're going to see Alabama or recent times Georgia. Maybe Ohio State, maybe Michigan. Baseball is different, where there really isn't a quote unquote blue blood per se.
1: Yeah, that's true. Wasn't one of those southern teams, I want to say like Auburn or something, weren't they baseball worthy or pretty good for a while? Florida State.
2: Florida State was another one. They got eliminated actually earlier today by another team that you would initially think of as being a basketball school in St. John's. St. John's eliminated Florida State, who are a nationally ranked team. So a little bit of a little bit of a shocker there, per se, in that fashion. So, yeah, the changing of the tides when it comes to some college sports, where the smaller teams are pulling off some upsets left and right.
0: They can be good at one sport. They don't have to worry about trying to be the best at every sport. One sport. That's all.
2: That's true.
1: Right.
2: Which, for those that are wondering, too, tickets that have been punched to Super Regionals include Cal Poly, who are in that Los Angeles region with UCLA. They punched their ticket after beating St. Mary's earlier today or yesterday, so the Mustangs move on. University of Arkansas, Little Rock, they moved on out of the Hattiesburg Regional, which was hosted by Southern Mississippi. North Carolina, they punched their ticket on. Ole Miss has moved on out of the Lincoln Regional. Auburn, Milwaukee, and will take on Milwaukee later today to determine the winner of that region. Same with Texas A&M and USC. They will figure out who will move on there, as will Florida against Troy. They'll figure out who will play in that one. Same with West Virginia and Kentucky. On the other side, Kansas punched their ticket out of their region. They'll weigh the winner of Georgia Tech or Oklahoma next. Alabama punched their ticket. They won their regional, and they'll take on St. John's, who won in the Tallahassee region. Texas punched their ticket. They'll take on Oregon, who won their region, which that was a real good region, by the way. Oregon, Washington State, Oregon State, and Yale were out of that one. That was must-see watching there. Mississippi State and Georgia round out the Super Regional. So we got a couple more spots to be filled up here in terms of college baseball. And then, of course, it gets all culminated in the great city of Omaha, Nebraska.
0: Omaha!
2: The home of the Men's College World Series.
0: Omaha!
1: No one says Omaha like Peyton Manning.
0: Exactly. That's why I was trying to do it. Omaha!
2: Omaha! So 734-998-1050, Jamie Morris. We got one of our main states ready to come on with us right now.
0: Hey, Philly E, what's up, man?
3: Hey, I just had the fire department leave my house. You guys, can you guys hear me okay?
2: Yeah, your house ain't burned down, is it?
3: No, some carbon monoxide detector kept going off. So I went and bought a new one, and that one was going off.
2: Oh, boy.
3: So the fire department had to come, but everything was pretty much explained away as one was old and faulty, and the other one apparently is supposed to have a backup battery in it, even though you plug it in or it's going to chirp. So problem solved. The whole time I've been saying I love San Antonio, but it doesn't seem like they have enough, and yet they had so many guys step up the other night. And it's not like Wemby went out there and dropped 40. All those guys stepped up the other night. I think they had seven guys in double digits. And, you know, the thing about Oklahoma City is you're missing two guys that account for, 17 points a game and 13 points a game. And if you add in Chet's 17 points a game, there's three guys that account for 48, basically 50 points a game. Two of them don't play. That's another issue. And Chet comes up with a whopping four. Here's my thing about Chet. Dude, here's a great idea. Right? You look like you survived World War II at a concentration camp. He needs to put on 15 to 20 pounds. He's like 208.
0: He can't put it on yet, Philly.
3: Oh, come on. Listen, how can J.J. McCarthy go from 190 to 219, and this guy that's 7'1" to 23 can't put on 15 pounds? It's like, you know what, dude? You better go to a nutritionist, and you better get your macro straight and your caloric intake straight and start hitting the freaking weights. I mean, it's ridiculous. And maybe you'll have a little bit more confidence to get out there. Because, listen, the kid could play. But clearly, his tail was between his legs the other day. Maybe if he puts on 15 pounds of muscle at 7'1", which is very possible, maybe he can go out there with a little bit more confidence. But whether he was a no-show or not, you're still missing two guards that account for 13 and 17. That's 30 points, and they were missing that. So it's like the whole opposite. One team, all those kids stepped up, and the other one, nobody stepped up. And SG was pretty much a one-man band. So that's where I'm at. Now, it's funny how everybody talks about the New York Knicks, and you guys are all going to agree with this, at least the old heads will. And Miz, I want you to pay attention to this.
2: I'm all yours.
3: There used to be a guy named Bernard King that came second for the MVP in 1984. He lost out to Larry Bird. But let me tell you, Bernard King was utterly unstoppable. And I'll never forget, there was a five-game series that they beat the Pistons. And game five was in Joe Louis Arena, and they won a squeaker. But here's the thing. Bernard King averaged like 43 points in all five games. I think there was one game he was a hair under 40, and all the other four games, he was over 40. He was absolutely unstoppable. And the next round, he pushed, this is the 84 Celtics now, no slouch. It pushed them to seven games. That's how good he was. And then the following year, he wrecked his knee, and that was it, right? And they went down to the toilet. But,
1: I remember that like yesterday, Philly. Yes, sir, I remember.
3: I mean, honestly, how good was Bernard King, honestly, before that knee injury? He was so good that my boy, the Ginzo, across the street, who notoriously hates New York Knicks, has his road blue jersey, went out and bought it, because that's how good he was almost like the anti-Larry Bird on my block, other than, of course, the Lakers, who we also rooted for. Anybody but the Celtics or Larry Bird, right? I mean, it just couldn't stand him. But Bernard King was incredible. But it's funny how a lot of people kind of just automatically forgot about him. And I think I'm giving his due diligence because he was that good. And it's a shame that his knee went by the wayside, unfortunately. And Miz, you are absolutely right. I'm going to tell you this. I'm not big on women team sports, but this collegiate softball is absolutely off the chain.
2: It really is. It's so fun to watch. It's so fun to watch.
3: I've never seen it, like in any sport, men or women, where it's so intense, yet they're out there pointing and laughing and having such a good... I mean, did you see the seventh inning? Here's UCLA. They're down three runs. One girl hits a home run. Then they get a pinch hit, a single, and the girl's jumping up and down like they won the World Series. And I'm thinking to myself, what the hell is she doing? Does she realize they're still down two runs? Sure, the girl comes up and it's a two-run shot to tie. I was really rooting for UCLA, man. It was an incredible game.
2: When that two-run shot from Jordan Woolery happened yesterday, and just the amount of swagger she had coming out of the batter's box, just looking back at the dugout like, yeah, I'm that chick. I'm that chick. Come take it away from me. I'm like, yes, yes, yes, yes.
3: She was doing that before she hit the home run. That was the thing that killed me.
2: Oh, yeah.
3: She got up first, started laughing, and she started pointing at the dugout. Two pitches later, the thing, she hit the 300 feet. It was absolutely hysterical. But I'll never understand how these girls, they got their chance, they do their stuff, and it's like it's nut cutting time. But you don't see the pressure on their face. They thrive and they encourage it and they relish in it. It is the only sport, men or women, where they just relish the pressure and they have a good time with it. They're not, it's not like the girl from UConn against South Carolina with 5 minutes left. The point guard misses a layup. She comes down the court crying. She was crying because she missed the layup because she knew, they're pretty much cooked at this point. And then Gino had his thing. But this is the complete opposite. It's unlike anything you ever saw. And the way these girls play, and especially the pitching is phenomenal. They're like, it's like Picasso versus Rembrandt. Every one of them. It's really something to watch. So, very exciting stuff. And no one's ever had the game for whatever reason. I don't know what it is, but these games are never over. So, you need two runs, someone's going to hit a two-run homer. You need three, no problem. We'll score three. Good stuff. Anyway, whatever's left of it, I think the finals are, I'm not sure what's going on. I think Tennessee was playing Texas today. I'm not sure. Because you know how, like, sometimes you need two losses?
2: Yeah. Texas ended up winning the first game today, and they shut out Tennessee winner go home game. So Texas will play the winner of Alabama and Texas Tech, and they play at 7 o'clock tonight.
3: And that girl with the blonde hair that pitches for Tennessee, I mean, she was incredible.
2: Oh, yeah.
3: They got to her this year, obviously. So it's good stuff. It really is. Like I said, it's not my thing, but I will watch that. And I guess what separates that sport from other women's sports is this is the elite. When I watch women's college basketball, it's not elite to me because I see men's basketball, I see the NBA. But when it comes to softball, there's nothing else to compare it to. You can't compare it to baseball because they're two different sports.
2: Right.
3: So, in my opinion, that's the elite, and it looks like the elite. Whereas when I watch other sports that women play, it just doesn't look elite to me. But these girls look elite. It's good stuff. Anyway, I know you guys got to go. Talk to y'all tomorrow. Go Blue.
0: Thanks, Billy. Appreciate it.
2: Make sure you take care of that carbon monoxide detector, brother. Everyone, make sure your batteries are up to date. Check your batteries.
0: Exactly. We need to go, but we'll be back tomorrow and another striking show. 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
1: The Stanley Cup and NBA Finals are officially set. The Detroit Tigers completed one of the most miserable months in franchise history. The LA Rams are officially all in again with one of the biggest trades of the decade. Plus, Brad Galli officially completing the media sweep tonight at 6:40. All that and more here on Sports Wrap from high atop the Golden Tower, the Fisher Building in downtown Detroit. That is the Super Bowl champion, the All-Pro, the Lions legend himself, number 75, ladies and gentlemen. Lomas Brown, I am Anthony Bellino, our audio engineer in the bullpen per usual is the Danny Catlin, and good evening to all of you, no matter who you are, where you are, how you may be listening, whether it's on the radio, the WJR app, your favorite radio listening app, streaming live on our YouTube channel at WJR Radio, or online anytime at WJR.com. We appreciate you making us a part of your day each and every weekday evening at 6 p.m. The best and brightest audience in all of radio is a good man, Paul W. would say. It's a Monday. It is the 1st of June, the 1st of the month, 2026. Lomas Brown, that's a snazzy looking shirt you have on there, partner. That's very nice.
2: Well, I have a dinner with the legend, Paul W. Smith.
1: Oh, man. Paul W.
2: Yes, we're going to break some bread after the show. Yes, sir. Yes.
3: Are you going to Paul W.'s neighborhood?
2: Yes, I am. I'm going to Paul something.
3: You are not going to Mr. Paul's chop house.
2: That's where we're going.
3: Holy yes, cow.
2: Okay.
3: Eastside Classic.
2: Yeah, so the legend came.
1: Who's all going, Dan?
2: Place.
1: Are you going?
3: No, I'm not.
1: Am I going?
4: And you didn't invite me. Hurt my feelings.
2: The legend came up with it, AB.
5: Hey. Sorry, AB.
2: DC.
1: What?
2: No, not AB. This is for DC.
1: Hello, Daniel.
2: DC, I think we have something in the future
3: setup.
2: It's really close, right?
3: It is soon.
2: Thank you.
3: So,
2: you know,
3: looking forward to that event.
5: Winners.
2: Yeah.
1: Yes, we do. And we've got a little soiree tomorrow as well. So you're going to eat a lot this week.
2: Yeah.
1: Yeah.
2: Oh, that's right.
1: We got a lot of crunches to do this week. Yes. Be careful out there. Just doing all that. Daniel, how are you now that we don't have invites to the Uncle Paul's Chop House with Paul W. Smith tonight?
3: That's all right. The Tigers aren't invited to the second half of the season, so.
2: Ooh.
1: Yeah, they're bad.
2: Yeah.
1: They are bad. Yeah. Holy cow. They are miserable. My goodness. And look, it didn't get any worse. It can't get any worse.
2: I was just going to say, how can it get worse?
1: Yeah. I mean,
2: And AB is getting to the point where you don't know if we get healthy, if we're going to be able to do anything, you know? Because, I mean, what would we have to win? Like 65 out of the, you know, I don't know. It's something crazy we would have to win.
3: I think it's 65 out of 105, something like that.
1: Well, you're either going to get healthy.
3: 101.
1: Or you're not. If you do get healthy, maybe you'll win some games. But if you don't get healthy, you're not going to win any games. And that's just the way that it is. So let's start and get y'all caught up with all the happenings across the world of sports. We'll do so right now in the headlines.
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10: This is huge news.
1: So let's start right there, shall we? With Los Tigres, losers of four consecutive, another sweep, six wins in the month of May, an overall record of 6-22 in the month of May. Mayday! They were swept four times in the month of May. They had one series win. It was the opening series in the month of May, in which they beat the Texas Rangers 2-1. 8 consecutive series losses, capped by yesterday's 2-1 loss to the Chicago White Sox. Now explain this to me as if I'm 5, because I feel like when you can explain things to children, you have a very well-rounded understanding of the topic. Keydor Montero, 65 pitches, 46 for strikes, gets through 6 innings, gives up 2 hits. No runs, none earned, obviously. No walks. Struck out 4. Why are you pulling him from the game? What are we doing?
2: I'm telling you, that's that's classic outsmarting yourself. That's what that was with AJ Hintz. And I know they're trying to win a game. You're trying to break this streak. You want to win a game. So you're going to do things that you normally wouldn't do. And he said it. He probably wouldn't have did that if they weren't mired in this losing streak that they are. But that was just classic him doing more than he had to do, AB, because you shouldn't have pulled them. He just outthought himself at that time, and it cost them the ball game.
1: So after that, they bring in Mr. Anderson, gets two outs, gives up four hits, two earned runs, a home run. That's a mess. And then at some point, professional hitters have to hit. Lefty on lefty, righty on righty, left on right, right on left. You have to do it. Why are you pinch hitting for Colt Keith, for Haoyu Lee? Why are you doing that? I still do not understand that. It doesn't make any sense to me. You bring out Keith in the eighth and Lee, who's pinch hitting in the eighth, strikes out looking. You take out a 280 hitter for a 192 to play the matchup. For what reason? Kerry Carpenter, who's only hit 221 and is 1-for-2 in the game, you pinch hit for him with Jamai Jones, who's hitting a whopper of 155. Now, luckily, he did draw a walk in the game, so that's good.
9: They don't know what the f*** they're doing.
1: What are we doing?
2: Reaching. They're reaching, AB. I'm telling you, they're reaching. They're trying things that he probably never thought he would be trying at this point in the season.
1: But the recipe worked in 2024. And Lomas Brown, if you were cooking prime rib,
2: right?
1: Let's go to the culinary.
2: Mm-hmm.
1: And you know that you threw in your prime rib at a very specific temperature with your oven on for an hour and 10 minutes, and you turn the oven off and you let it sit for another hour and 10. And in 2024, it worked out every time. You know what happens over time? Your oven, right? Convection versus, you know, gas. Your oven, things change, right?
2: Mm-hmm.
1: And your oven might not work the same. This isn't working anymore. What worked in 24 into the end of 25, it's not working anymore. So why are you continuing to do it? That's what I don't understand. And now you got Tampa Bay for the first of three tonight, the third best team in all of baseball, trailing just the Dodgers and the Braves.
2: AB,
1: huh?
2: What did Dombrowski tell us? Remember, right?
1: Yeah,
2: remember when he told us at the Hall of Fame that these guys have 3-4-5 year plans and they want to stick to that plan regardless of what's going on. And I think Scott Harrison, I think he was the same way. He had a plan and he's sticking to it. Brad's sticking to his plan. Brad Holmes is sticking to his plan. So I know we're going to talk about this a little later on, but he's sticking to his formula. These guys get formulas and they stick to it regardless. And sometimes it could be a detriment. They hope that they can weather the storm and make it through with that scheme or whatever they're trying to do. A lot of times it doesn't work. And you're right. People catch up. We talk about that, how you give a DC or offensive coordinator a year to digest the person, to learn what they do, their do's and don'ts. They're going to come back with game plans against them. And you see that each and every year, not just with individual people, but with teams. And that's kind of what happened to the Red Wings.
1: National Football League Commissioner Roger Goodell

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1: 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No question about that.
0: A 126-year tradition continues. 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